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0: Assalamu alaikum. 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

0: Assalamu alaikum. 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
12: حدثنا آدم بن أبي إياس قال حدثنا شعبة عن عبد الله بن أبي السفر وإسماعيل عن الشعبي عن عبد الله بن عمرو رضى الله عنهما عن النبي صلى الله عليه وسلم قال المسلم من سلم المسلمون من لسانه ويده والمهاجر من هجر ما نهى الله عنه. قال أبو عبد الله وقال أبو معاوية حدثنا داود عن عامر قال سمعت عبد الله عن النبي صلى الله عليه وسلم. The Prophet, Warren said, a Muslim is the one who avoids harming Muslims with his tongue and hands. And a Muhajir, immigrant, is the one who gives up, abandons, all what Allah has forbidden.

0: with things that you can do. Why should you deny yourself happiness on the other side? Action that you can put forward to be productive in other ways. It doesn't stop you from doing that. Recognize your triggers and remember that Ibrahim alayhi salam went through trouble with his own father, who told him, get out of my house, and if you stay here, I will stone you to death. لأرجمنك, I will stone you to death. وَهْجُرْنِي مَلِيَّ, get out. He disowned him onto the streets. But Ibrahim alayhi salam did not let the fact that he carries his father's genetics, or that he was born from a mother and father who had this attitude, he did not let that define him. He didn't sit there saying, because my father is like that, I'm going to be like that, I'm doomed. No. He took control of himself and he said, Ya Abati, Ya Abati, Ya Abati, my dear father, my dear father, my dear father. He would not be like his father. And his words proved it. And in the end, even when he exiled and told him, get out, he said, Sa astaghfiru laka Rabbi.
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0: I'm going to ask Allah to pardon you, Dad. And then he said, Inni dhahibun ila Rabbi sayyahdeen. I'm going to go to my Lord. He will guide me. And I've never been unblessed in my dua to my Lord. He recognized who else is there for him. Allah will never leave you. So do not define yourself with your past traumas. You can change it, inshallah. When we look at Asya, the wife of Pharaoh, she did not sit there saying, you know, that's it, the entire kingdom is against me. She smiled under torture and said, oh my Lord, build for me a house for you. She lost everything, so she gave it up. She said, oh Allah, build for me a house. There's still hope, inshallah. And on Ya'qub alayhi salam, who lost his son and he went blind from sadness, he sat there and said, I'm not going to complain to you, my children. I'm going to go and complain to Allah subhanahu wa ta'ala, my sorrow. I don't need you. Yunus alayhi salam, in the belly of the big fish, he did not give up. He made a mistake, but he did not define himself by that mistake. He repented. La ilaha illa anta subhanaka inni kuntu min al-zalimin. The Prophet sallallahu alaihi wasallam said that one of among the best du'as that will relieve you from any worry or hardship or misery is to say, La ilaha illa anta subhanaka inni kuntu min al-zalimin. My Lord, there is no God worthy of worship but you. How perfect you are. I have been among the wrongdoers. Until Allah saved him, he says, وَكَذَلِكَ نُنْجِي الْمُؤْمِنِينَ. And whoever says this word, believing in it and having conviction in it, we will also treat them in this same way by doing what? نَجَّيْنَاهُ مِنَ الْغَمِ. We saved him from the claustrophobia. The stories go on and on in the Quran about resilience next. Resilience. You can, inshaAllah ta'ala, change with little bits and pieces of actions. Exercise, changing the mindset, reading from the Quran and trying to learn from the prophets and the direction that Allah subhanahu wa ta'ala told you, having a support network, having people who can share with you optimism and so on. All of this, inshallah, can help you along the way. Have you ever sat with a friend where you were speaking your worries and that friend said a couple of words and you go, I never thought of it that way? Sometimes Allah subhanahu wa ta'ala brings you that help. My brothers and sisters, dua is very important. And a lot of people think that dua is only for asking Allah for things. And Allah kindly and gently tells us in the Quran, and when man goes through some adversity, he calls upon us night and day, and whether he's standing or sitting and crying with all his heart, and when we take away the harm away from him, he forgets. He forgets that he ever called us. He forgets that he ever made dua to us. Allah subhanahu wa ta'ala is gently telling you, why do you forget? كَأَلَّمْ يَدْعُنَا بِالْأَمْسِ, as if yesterday he wasn't calling upon us. Remember Allah also in ease. Dua is also talking to Allah. You have someone that you can sit in the night and say, my Lord Allah, my Lord Allah. Wallahi, it has a huge difference. Slowly but surely, the brain starts to change. Then you repair بِإِذْنِ اللَّهِ. Well, that's what Islam came. Then it came to tell you there's hope. You can change. Sometimes we fear the future. We say, my life is worthless. Some people will, a'yadhu billah, get to a point where they think, I have to end it. Why? Why, ya akhi, Allah subhanahu wa ta'ala has given you breath, has given you time, has given you youth, has given you strength, has given you blessings. And nothing ever stays the same. Never isolate yourself. Never isolate yourself, no matter what has happened. The human being is not built to be alone. We are an ummah that is together. Once you isolate yourself, the shaitan loves it. Like the Rasul sallallahu alaihi wasallam said, like the sheep who goes astray from the flock, the wolf gets them. Isolation kills you. Yes, sometimes you need to distance yourself from certain people.

0: who are truly toxic to you, you distance. This is called Hajrun Jameel, meaning to distance with goodness. Because if you're close, it's worse. But choose and see which people you can sit with and be connected with, even if it's closer half of the way, who can benefit you, inshallah. That's what the Rasul Sallallahu Alaihi Wasallam said, احرص على ما ينفعك. Be diligent on the things that benefit you. People, skills, readings, actions, whatever it is. واستعن بالله ولا تعجز. Seek Allah's support and do not give up. Don't become paralyzed. فإن أصابك شيء. But if a calamity befalls you, stopped you from your expectation and your goal and your plan, فلا تقل لو أني فعلت كذا كان كذا. Never say, if only I had done such and such would have happened. ولكن قل قدر الله وما شاء فعل. Say, Allah has pre-measured in what He wills He does. There is a wisdom behind it. فإن كلمة لو تفتح عمل الشيطان. For just merely saying, if only, and constantly saying and repeating and not getting out of it, it opens the door for the shaitan. What is the door of the shaitan? Debilitation, sadness, misery, loss, failure. You're good for nothing. But my brothers and sisters, remember your value to Allah subhanahu wa ta'ala. And remember about the people that if you were to harm yourself, God forbid, or if you were to go away, the people that who love you, who you are harming, there are people who love you tremendously. You need to remember them. It's very normal for us to focus on the people who hate us, to focus on the people who want harm to us, to focus on the bad words that people say upon us. But Allah subhanahu wa ta'ala shows you there are others who love you, there are others who will support you, there are others who are making dua for you and you're making dua for them. There will always be the truth and the false, the right and the wrong, the helpers and the destroyers, there will always be. Which side do you want to take?
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4: And there is a tradition in which the Prophet ﷺ said that God has 100 parts of mercy. 99 he has retained in his presence, and one part he has allowed to descend to the dunya. And it is that one part that a mother nurses her child with, that the mare raises her hoof from stepping on her foal. So every act of mercy in this world is only from that one part. And the 99 have been, remain in the Divine Presence for the Day of Judgment.
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10: Guest to recite some, inshallah, ta'ala, ayat ma tayasir min al-Quran, inshallah. If that's okay with you, inshallah.
11: Hey, would you want me to read?
10: I think... You probably are expecting this request in whatever, inshallah ta'ala. So you like Sheikh, but obviously, inshallah, maybe in a riwayah of what everyone really enjoys, Khalifa and Hamza.
11: Yesterday, your brother Ahmed from Masjid Risala, he messaged me while I was walking out.
10: No.
11: Because can you come early? Because we want to hear Khalifa and Hamza. So I led Isha there.
10: No. So that was actually one of the first riwayat I heard from young age outside of. We always hear Warsh and Hafs, and that's all you know. and then you hear Khalaf and Hamza with the sakatat, it really throws you off. Yeah. And it's actually really, subhanAllah, amazing.
11: On that point, brothers are looking for an alternative when it comes to music. I've had a number of brothers say to me that how they used to be addicted to music and whatever have you, and they used to listen to different types of music. I think it's R&B and whatever have you. And they were like, more than one brother has said this to me, when I led in a masjid with Khalif and Hamza, they were like, I think this is my alternative.
10: SubhanAllah.
11: Right? Because it's sakatat and everything. Not that I'm trying to, for someone takes it out of context, I'm trying to, compare Khalif and Hamza with music, hasha, abadan. I'm not trying to do that. But it might be an alternative for you, inshallah ta'ala, because of how it stops and everything, due to what you may be used to start listening to Khalif and Hamza. You put me on the spot here.
12: أعوذ بالله من الشيطان الرجيم سيقول لك المخلفون

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1: جزاكم الله خير شيخ. I just, you know, there's a lot of this is
2: I mean I see all these brothers and sisters, youngsters coming wanting to benefit. I told them it really shows there's a lot of goodness in you, right? Because many of you guys could have been enjoying yourselves. It was Friday night. What are most shabab doing on a Friday night, especially here in London? So Allah Azza wa Jal chose them, and that's what I told them, right? So anyways, going back to that point, Muhammad, I don't know, maybe you can tell me, has he finished or is he on the verge?
1: He's very close to finishing now.
2: Allahumma barik. And he's doing medicine, I think he is, right? Is it pharmacy or medicine?
1: Medicine.
2: And I look at that and I really, really like become inspired, honestly. So it's the discipline. They even say motivation gets you going and discipline keeps you going.
1: Right? That's exactly it.
2: So, so I've seen brothers go abroad and not benefit. And then there are people here who have never gone abroad and mashallah, they've memorized the Quran. Right? So it goes back to the person. And yes, without a shadow of a doubt, the environment does help. It really, really does. Some people like myself, I need to kind of like detach myself from all of the different distractions. My distraction is being invited here. Can you come down here? Do this program, do this khutab. And that kind of like just sometimes, you know, distracts you in your journey and your consistency and whatever you're trying to memorize and whatever you're trying to do. But alhamdulillah, I found solutions for it. But I think that answers the question. It's mainly the person's mentality and his discipline that he really, really, really needs to train himself to become like that. And there's ways of doing that.
1: With regards to, you know, and we sort of touch upon this briefly in the beginning, with regards to people that have begun their memorization of the Quran, their journey in the Quran later on in their in their life, do you have any tips for them with regards to how they can go about memorizing efficiently? They might say, you know, it's impossible. We didn't memorize, you know, under the age of 20. We didn't memorize at this age, this certain age. There's no way I'm going to memorize now. My memory's poor. I've just begun, but I can. It takes me 100 times before I can memorize a verse. I'm not cut out for it.
2: As a Muslim, I don't think we should believe in something called the impossible, right? Impossible should not exist in our dictionary. It really shouldn't. With a dua and what Allah subhanahu wa ta'ala is able to shower upon you of blessings and futuhat, openings, right? It takes maybe one dua in the last third of the night in your sujood, a dua from the bottom of your heart that Allah Azza wa Jal opens so many doors for you. Wallahi. Right? I was one of those brothers who really, really struggled. And without exaggeration, I would sit between 19 to 20 hours. Wallahi, that would just trying to memorize one page. I'd go to the teachers as if I never memorized anything. And the sheikh would be extremely gentle with me because he would see me in the masjid up until I became so sick, subhanAllah. I remember I got admitted into the sick room. I was there for a whole year, whole week. Like I became, I think I broke, like that's, it was the straw that broke the camel's back, as they say, right? And it ended me, it really, really did. It was a very, very hectic schedule that I was on. And me, I'm on this intensive Quran program where you have to memorize 3 pages a day. I'm just trying to do 1 page. I go to the teachers as if I never memorized it. And I tried and I continued and I was advised to make dua in the last third of the night. And eventually I just seen, subhanAllah, me memorizing 3 pages within an hour and a half. Right? Maybe even less than that. I really, really struggled. Honestly, I still remember them days. And I thank Allah Azza wa Jal that he allowed me to go through that experience. Perhaps it can inspire others, right? People just sometimes see videos me quoting certain quotations and ayat and a hadith and they think, oh, you know, mashallah, your memorization and whatever have you. Akhi, it's like I said earlier, if Allah Azza wa Jal accepts the dua, it opens the door, akhi, you'll see so many things becoming easy. Right, 19 to 20 hours, akhi, I was on 4 hours sleep, sometimes 4.5, coming up to 5. I had eye bags and whatever have you. And eventually it ended up becoming easy.
1: Yeah.
2: if that makes sense. So the believer should not believe in something called impossible. Mm-hmm. With a dua, right, Allah Azza wa Jal can indeed bless you with that which the mind can't imagine.
1: Mm-hmm.
2: Right?
1: Nam. So yeah. That's really, really powerful. That's really powerful, because when people sometimes put up these barriers that, okay, I won't memorize until I travel, or I won't memorize until I do this, and subhanAllah, sometimes when the plan of shaitan, and they never actually travel, and they never actually memorize, and so years go by.
2: Try now. Perhaps maybe the fact that you're putting in the work and you're showing Allah Azza wa Jal that you really want something, right? Allah Azza wa Jal will make it easier for you to go and travel. How many brothers have I seen that happen to, right? They might go to Egypt. They're showing Allah Azza wa Jal, look how badly I want it. He spends from his money, goes abroad, right? There are brothers that I know travel from east to west. Some brothers, may Allah bless them, brothers like Jabir, Muhammad, called Mojo, right? Brother Abdullah. Some of these brothers, they would be traveling from East London all the way to West to attend my inheritance class, right? And some of them have been accepted to go and study abroad in Saudi Arabia. And I think to myself, subhanAllah, perhaps maybe because they put the effort in, they showed Allah Azza wa Jal, they opened doors for them, you see?
1: On the point of, and we sort of briefly touched upon this, on the topic of parents, there's mashallah, a lot of parents that watch, the podcast episodes, and they reached out, a lot of parents, subhanAllah, and they reach out and they say, it's kind of provided a sort of template of how other parents have gone about teaching their children. And obviously we live in, a city, a major city in the West, like London, So for parents who, they themselves aren't hufal, they themselves aren't scholars, but they want their children to be hufal, they want their children to be people that study the deen. How can they go about doing that and making sure that perhaps they change something in themselves and they go about implementing a certain technique to pass on to their children and teach them?
2: SubhanAllah, the parents, may Allah Azza wa Jal reward them, right? I think you find two kinds of parents, right? A parent who wants their children to do good. However, you yourself are not providing the example that they are in need of, right? If the parent has these hopes of, I want my children to become righteous individuals, I want them to become hufaz of the Quran. However, at the same time, I don't want to detach myself from the movies that I watch throughout the day. Like, can you see the kind of precedent you are setting for your children? That's only going to affect them, and you're never going to be able to fulfill the hopes that you have as a parent, right? The parent is sitting there watching Netflix series, and I think it's important that I also make mention of what could actually prevent them being able to progress in their memorization. There are sins, right? There's this lecture that I have on my YouTube channel. It's called Five Sins That Prevent Knowledge, right? Five sins that prevent knowledge. And that which we keep looking at, especially if you keep staring at the opposite gender, that without a shadow of a doubt has a huge impact on an individual's heart, on an individual's memorization. Yesterday, gave a lecture on the effects of sins from the book of Ibn al-Qayyim, rahmatullahi alayhi, and advised everyone to buy this book. It's been translated in English. I even had the book with me. I wish I did. Maybe you can take a picture of it and put it on the screen. It's called The Sickness and the Cure by Ibn al-Qayyim, rahmatullahi alayhi, Al-Da'u wa Dawa. That kitab is amazing. Even when he listed a number of effects that sins have on an individual, the first point that he started with was hirmanul ilm,
1: prevention from knowledge,
2: to be deprived of knowledge. What did he mention? He mentioned the example of Al-Imam Shafi rahmatullahi alayhi, when he sat in front of Al-Imam Malik. Imam Malik was shocked by the sharpness of Imam Shafi's memorization, and he said to him, "Inni ara anna Allah qad alqa fi qalbika nura fala tudfiha bi dhulmati al-ma'siyah." I can see that Allah subhanahu wa ta'ala has placed a nur in your heart. Do not extinguish this light with the darkness of sinning. Sometimes we push our children to go to madrasa and he just doesn't have the desire to memorize. When one day he did, right? And then the teacher may not necessarily understand why all of a sudden he doesn't want to memorize. It could be that he's involved in certain types of sins, or he's been exposed to things that the classmates are watching, that many of our shabab are becoming addicted to, and he's now fallen into that trap. And now, of course, that's going to destroy your heart, right? It's going to affect your memory. No. Subhanallah. They say about the Imam Shafi'i rahmatullahi alayhi, because you can see now how sharp his memorization was. His memorization was so sharp, you know, if, imagine you have a kitab, right?
1: Yeah.
2: And you cover one side. Like, he would have to cover one side just so that side does not become mixed with the other. If he wanted to memorize all of that, he would have to cover the other because of how powerful his memorization was. Because he might end up, you know?
1: Yeah. Blending.
2: And later on, subhanAllah, in his life, he began to suffer from memory loss, or loss of memory. That's the best way to word it. He began to suffer from a loss of memory. And you know the famous lines of poetry, Shakawtu ila waqi'a in Surah Hifdi. You know? He said, I complained to waqi'a my loss of memory. And I always used to wonder, why did he go to waqi'a out of all of the mashayikh and the scholars that taught him? Because he could have gone to Imam Malik, right? The one who said to him, I can see that Allah placed a nur in your heart. I'll mention that inshallah ta'ala in a moment. But he went to complain about his memory loss. طيب, what did Imam Waqi' ibn al-Jarrah mention to him? Did he say, Akhlas, don't worry, Imam Shafi'i, your glory days are behind you. You've got nothing to worry about. You're getting old. لا. فأرشدني إلى ترك المعاصي. He directed me to leave off sinning. فأخبرني بأن العلم نور ونور الله لا يهدى لعاصي. Told me that the ilm is a nur. Knowledge is a light. And this light is not granted to a asi, someone who's a sinner. Subhanallah. They say that Imam Shafi'i rahmatullahi alayhi, he saw bangles on a woman's ankle that affected his memory. He looked at her ankles, and this is what affected his memory. That's then. Imagine now in today's day and age, right, where we live in a sexualized society, right? So you as a parent, there's only so much that you could do, right? If you have brought the shaitan into the house, and I know some parents may think, oh, this is extremely extreme. Why shouldn't we have a TV in our house? I'm not saying the issue is not the TV itself, is what you put onto the TV or the screen. Some people, they have screens in their homes, right? But they're not sitting around watching Netflix series, right? Love movies and programs and whatever have you. And the children are sitting there. So it really starts with the parent. There's only so much that you could do. And the last thing that you should be doing as a parent who has these hopes of their children becoming hufad is by bringing the shaitan into the house, right? Where the children are going to be exposed to so much sin, and they're looking at these girls, you know, and these love scenes and whatever have you. And then in these movies, you have music. All of this is affecting the child's heart.
1: SubhanAllah.
2: Right? What did Ibn al-Qayyim rahmatullahi alayhi mention? Some lines of poetry, right? He said, حُبُّ الْكِتَابِ وَحُبُّ أَلْحَانِ الْغِنَى فِي قَلْبِ عَبْدٍ لَيْسَ يَجْتَمِعَانِ. The love of the Quran and the love of music is two things that just can't come together in one's heart. I remember when I was young, once my mother, she caught me with music on my phone. I used to have these Nokia phones, right? This was actually the joke that I was having with the brothers in North London, right? And then she caught me and she said, Muhammad, you're not going to be able to memorize Quran while you're listening to music. But you know, when we're kids growing up, you always think that our parents are backwards and you know, they're out of touch with reality and whatever have you. It was back in the day when we used to have the infrared. You used to connect your phone to another, hold it like that, and the music files would be transferred.
1: Seriously, before Bluetooth. And
2: Shahid, subhanAllah, she said that to me. And then years down the line, I came across this line of poetry. The love of music and the love of Quran are two things that just can't come in together in one's heart. So, as a parent, you really do need to set the example, right? Like I said, there's only so much that you could do. If you as a parent, you know, you're waking up your children after Fajr. There are parents that do that. It's not easy. And nothing comes easy. After Fajr, they get into that routine. Because by the time they wake up, let's just say at 10 a.m. or 9 a.m. Actually, no. They go to school at 9, right? So maybe 8, they're busy, they're going to school, they're coming back. Their minds are already too...
1: There's so much baggage. Like,
2: It's become polluted throughout the day. So in the mornings, and it's been proven, the scholars have made mention of it, either before Fajr or after Fajr. It's a very blessed time to get them to start memorizing. Yeah, and a parent has to make a sacrifice. That can really, really help. That can really, really help. And if the parent themselves are busy watching things, then the children are going to be busy as well.
1: Yeah.
2: Like, I've had parents come up to me, oh, can you talk to my daughter? She's on TikTok. Type auntie, like, you've got a Snapchat on your phone. Like, how can you expect your child to come off TikTok?
1: You have to set the example.
2: Exactly.
1: Yeah.
2: Or sometimes what happens is the mother might just give a phone to the child as young as maybe 3 years of age, so she can continue watching her Netflix series, right, in peace. So from a very young age, their attention span are becoming, you know, really badly affected, and they grow up like that.
1: Yeah, there was a really powerful study. I think it was something like in America, the average child sees over 500,000 images by the age of 6 years old.
2: Subhanallah.
1: And it's a case of subhanAllah, every image that you see is stored in some way in the brain. And maybe even like what you said about the story, Imam Shafi'i used to cover one side because he wouldn't want that photographic memory to affect his memorization of the other page. 500,000 images by the age of six, you know, you can imagine back in the days they would never see that. Maybe in a whole lifetime it'd take for them to see that many images.
2: Allah,
1: so all these things impact.
2: Habibi, you know, kids as young as 1.5, wallahi, they start imitating their parents. They will even start praying. I've seen it with my own eyes. As young as 1.5 years of age. They'll even pick up the Quran and they start humming because they see their parents doing this. So their parents have a huge role to play in the direction that the child goes. So if you like set the scene to be like a Quran friendly environment, right, that's all they ever know.
1: Yeah.
2: Like you said, Akhi, that's a beautiful benefit that you just made mention of. What'd you say, 6 million?
1: Half a million.
2: Allahu Akbar.
1: No, subhanAllah, we spoke about just now, you covered, you know, what sort of makes a good environment in the house, what good things parents can implement. You know, you as a teacher, you know, teaching many different various durus and attending different halaqas and giving various khutab, looking at the students that come to each session, and obviously you've got those consistent students, you've got the students that pop in and they come now and then. What in your eyes, and this is for those who are on the journey who have teachers, what in your eyes makes a good student? What qualities can a person bring that will make them a good student in the eyes of their teacher and ensure that they have a long journey with their head?
2: I think being argumentative, the way you speak to the teacher can either really just put him off, right? They say this about Abu Salamah al-Kufi from the students that Ibn Abbas radiallahu ta'ala anhu had was many. Like you have Mujahid ibn Jabbar, Abu Atta ibn Abi Rabah, Tawus, and so on and so forth. However, Abu Salamah al-Kufi is not like a household name. Why? They say about him, he used to really argue with his teacher. Right, he used to be very argumentative. There's a way to ask a question. If that makes sense.
1: No.
2: There's a way to ask the question. So being somebody who's always in the face of his teacher, you need to realize at times he's extremely tired, and for you to constantly be in his face, and he's just going to be put off, right? They say about some of the other students of Abdullah, they were extremely soft and nice with the teacher, and even the way they worded it. And that really, you know, has an impact on the teacher himself, if that makes sense.
1: No.
2: No one is saying that you can't ask questions to your teacher. In fact, like, I love it when students ask questions and they want to learn and whatever have you. However, the way you address it, having the, you know, the good etiquette is extremely important.
1: Yes.
2: You'll hear sometimes a student calling out his teacher and saying, yo.
1: What's that?
2: Wallahi al-azim. Like saying, yo, like, what was that thing that you said again? No. Come on, yani.
1: Of course, yeah.
2: Right? Even if you read up the books of adab, etiquettes and everything, right? There's a way to address the teacher.
1: No.
2: And that's in your own best interest. Because with good etiquette, bil adabi tafhamul ilm. As mentioned by one of the scholars, Sheikh Saleh al-Usaymi, he mentions this in his kitab. SubhanAllah.
1: With good manners, understanding.
2: It's a kitab. Always teach, na'am, ta'azim al-ilm.
1: Ta'azim al-ilm.
2: SubhanAllah.
1: Venerating knowledge.
2: Na'am, ta'azim al-ilm, venerating knowledge. Sheikh Saleh al-Usaymi, he taught us this kitab in the Prophet Sallallahu Alaihi Wasallam's masjid. And he has some amazing benefits in there. One of the nicest books that I've read on etiquette. You also have the kitab of Ibn Jama'at al-Kinani, right? Rahmatullahi alayhi, tadhkiratu al-sami'a wal-mutakallim, on etiquette, how to be with the teacher. So the teacher will feel more comfortable keeping this student by his side and always having that conversation, that knowledge-based conversation with him and so on and so forth. Also that which makes a very good talib is that he always tries to come early, right? The way I look at it is, If you're always late, expect to be the last to understand.
1: SubhanAllah.
2: Right?
1: Yeah.
2: You're always late, expect to be the one who is at the back of the queue when it comes to understanding that knowledge.
1: Mm-hmm.
2: Right? Yeah. There are etiquettes. Come early, revise before and after. Right? I think that's extremely, extremely important as well. Also, what I think is extremely important, that a teacher is respected by the student, meaning when the teacher gives him advice in his journey, right, that he takes it on board, inshallah. Right? I'm not saying that he becomes a blind follower, that every, you know, something that he's told about, he does. Like, I think that might be another extreme. That makes sense. But you are now studying under this teacher and you're going to see advices from so many different people, right? There's barakah in taking the advice of your sheikh with regards to maybe how to seek that path. Otherwise, go to someone else. If you're coming to the teacher and you're saying, look, guide me with regards to this journey of Quran or this journey of knowledge, and then he's telling you what is best for you, and at times he may tell you to do something because of what he knows of you, because the students are different. You listen, right? And then maybe a couple of weeks after you've heard another piece of advice, you're doing the complete opposite. You're just going to tire out the teacher and he's just going to get fed up. And khalas, you just say, go to somewhere else. Right? Does that make sense? So listening to the teacher is extremely important, taking on the advice, if that makes sense.
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7: Allah said, Angel Jibreel came to me and said, give Khadija the good tidings that she will have a place made of hallowed pearls in paradise, and there will be neither noise nor any trouble in it. Narrated by Bukhari and Muslim.
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Then I say to myself, Ali, you can't bear even this heat. 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A quote from Muhammad Ali.

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3: Assalamu alaikum. Jazakallah khair, Sheikh. If we can, inshallah, what we usually do at this period in the podcast, we usually ask our qira'at, what it throws them off, and sometimes it puts a bit of doubts, you know, in terms of so many variations, it almost sounds completely different. Some words change, some like, so if you could, inshallah ta'ala, if the time permits, we could, inshallah, maybe perhaps explain what riwayat are.
4: By the way, I'm not a qari. With regards to I heard Sheikh Ayman Swayd, hafizahullah ta'ala, use this mithal, and I normally tend to use it, and I think it's a very good one, right? Allah subhanahu wa ta'ala sent these different riwayat as a rahmah, as a mercy upon the people. Let me ask you a question, right? You know, Egyptians, they have a particular dialect, right? The Yemenis, they sound extremely different. You'll go to Libya or Morocco, they sound very different from the Egyptian and also the Yemenis and the Saudis and the Kuwaitis. Imagine we said that every single individual has to sound like the Egyptian. Me, I don't even consider Egyptians to speak the Arabic language. I don't even think that's considered Arabic language, you know? No offense to the Egyptians, by the way. But imagine we said everybody has to sound like the Egyptians. How difficult that would be. Does that make sense? So from the rahmah of Allah subhanahu wa ta'ala is that he sent down these different variations, these different modes, in order to make it easy on the people. Someone who's maybe used to doing imala, right? You know, the Syrians, they mala, you know, they've got,
3: they've got that in their language.
4: The way they stretch words and everything. And subhanAllah, some riwayat might even be more easier on their tongue than maybe hafs, for example. So that's from the rahmah of Allah subhanahu wa ta'ala. I normally also tend to use the example of, you know, how the Australians, they sound very different to the British. And the Canadians and the Americans, everyone sounds very differently. Imagine we said, if you don't sound like the Australians, the Aussies, I just came back from Australia, I love the accent. Imagine we said, your English is not correct unless you sound like the Aussies. Don't you think that would be extremely difficult, right? Or if I said you have to sound like the Liverpudlians, their English is so different. So from the rahmah of Allah Azza wa Jal is that, you know, he sent down these different ways of reciting the book of Allah subhanahu wa ta'ala in order to make it easy for the people, right? It was all sent down from Allah Azza wa Jal, so you don't need to have any doubts upon the Messenger sallallahu alayhi wa sallam. And the Messenger sallallahu alayhi wa sallam conveyed it to his companions. And there is a chain going up all the way to Allah subhanahu wa ta'ala, a chain that is muttasil, that is connected, right? This is one of the blessings of our religion, is that we have chains. لولا الإسناد لقال من شاء ما شاء. Right, if it wasn't for these chains of narration, everybody would come and say whatever they want and attribute to the deen whatever they think, right? And when you look at the Christians, isn't this exactly what's happened? Even when it comes to the Bible that we have today, right? They will struggle to prove it

0: to be a divine speech, you know, going up to Allah Azza wa Jal with everything in there. The Quran that we memorize from the time of the Prophet Sallallahu Alaihi Wasallam all the way up until this time, it hasn't been changed. And the, if you just look at it from a logical perspective, the guy from the other side of the world, he sounds exactly the same as how we read over here in the UK. Mm. Look how Allah Azza wa Jalla has preserved the Quran. I remember when I was leading Taraweeh this year in Masjid Quba Al-Asta, some of the elders were kicking off a little bit, right? Most of the people, they were so happy. People were just coming to the Masjid in order to hear Khalaf and Hamza. Mm. And I was doing Kisai, but from time to time I would interchange into Khalaf and Hamza, and they would love it. Except, of course, some of the elders are always causing trouble, right? So it was a bit of a struggle there, right? It was a bit of a struggle. It was maybe 3-4 uncles. And, you know, sometimes when an individual reaches a certain age, to get a message across to him is extremely, extremely difficult. Yeah. And the majority, we've got so many people praying there, coming for the riwayah, they're extremely happy. SubhanAllah, this brother from France, we let him lead a couple of times. And he also started reading with Khalaf and Hamza, and that made me really happy. So I grabbed the mic and I said, brothers, look. Look how he read and look how I've been reading. Look how Allah Azza wa Jalla preserved the Quran. This brother has come from a completely different country. And then he's come now, and I've never gone to that country. We've never met one another. And our qira'at, or the way we're reading is almost identical, right? Mm. So this is an example that the Quran has been preserved, and it's one of those that we feel extremely proud about with regards to our religion. And, and I was trying to get a message to the elders. Even then, they still didn't.
1: And you know? It really makes me happy when I hear the mashaykh reading with different riwayat, because I feel like this science is so... It's one of those sciences that, subhanAllah, I think there needs to be a lot more awareness about. Mm. You know, recently there was one of the asatid here in London, he read in Warsh. Warsh is like, compared to Khalaf and Hamza, it's much more well known, right? And he forgot to inform the people before the salah, right? And subhanAllah, some of the people in the salah broke their prayer and left.
0: Ajib.
1: Because of the differences in the recitation. And it should not be the case, because sadly there's a lack of awareness about this. I think in the last 4 or 5 years in London, that's changed a little bit.
0: I think due to Sheikh Abdul Rashid, I think he's the one that's really brought it to life over here in the UK, right?
1: Subhanallah. And it really adds that beauty to the Quran in the sense of
0: Ihya al-ilm. Ihya al-ilm, bringing life to knowledge that may have been deserted and forgotten about. And there's a huge reward in that, you know, doing Ihya al-ilm.
1: SubhanAllah. Allahu Akbar. And it's almost like for the hafiz as well, it kind of, because sometimes when you memorize the Quran, you're like, okay, it stops here, but then you realize we've got 19 other ways to learn it in, subhanAllah. It really adds that that subhanAllah, that and
0: more than that, subhanAllah.
1: More than that, naam, for the turuq and subhanAllah. And again, it also, what it does is makes the one appreciate when Allah subhanahu wa ta'ala says, "Inna nahnu nazzalna dhikra wa inna lahu lahafidhun," just as you mentioned, it's not that preservation is not restricted to the one riwayah of hafs. There's so many different preservations and different riwayat and turuq, and all of which have been preserved. So it does boost the iman a lot as well.
0: Without a shadow of a doubt. Right. I normally tend to announce it before the salah, because as you mentioned, Khalif is a lot more read and warshin. Just for the purpose of, you know, giving life to knowledge and to encourage the Hufad to maybe, because the reason why I went into Qira'at, I remember I was having this conversation with your teacher, may Allah Azza wa Jalla preserve him. I only went into Qira'at in order to motivate myself to stay on my toes. I didn't go into Qira'at in order to become a Qari Sahib or anything like that. Wallahi, it just keeps me on my toes, because what happens is, after memorizing the Quran, yani shaitan get the better of you. Oh, Taraweeh, you know, there's 12 months to go before you get to Taraweeh. And of course, that really shouldn't be the case. We should be revising the Quran every day. But I was trying to push myself with my really busy, hectic schedule. I was looking for an incentive, right? I need a teacher who's constantly going to call me, read, and I'm ready to pay. So I found some of these Egyptian teachers, Sheikh Mohammed Fuad, and you know Sheikh Jalal from Birmingham.
1: Oh, subhanAllah.
0: Yeah. Sheikh, that's my Sheikh for Khalaf and Hamza.
1: Allah, Allah, Allah.
0: Yeah, that's my Sheikh.
1: I always say Sheikh Jalal is so underrated, yeah. SubhanAllah. Yeah. He's such a humble
0: Sheikh. Like a really lovely person. Honestly, a very, very lovely person.
1: SubhanAllah.
0: All of my teachers have been amazing, right? Even Sheikh Mohammed Fuad is really amazing. Allahumma barik. But I recently visited Sheikh Jalal and his etiquettes and in his masjid was really amazing, honestly. Very, very humble as well. And I went into Qira'at and I'm just taking my time with it because of all the other different sciences that I study. I'm just trying to do infirad just for the sake of, you know, keeping that momentum going, staying on top of my Quran. Right, you move on to and also when you think about it, when you go into different riwayah, you're going to be revising that page more than you would if you were just going through hafs.
1: Yeah, true.
0: Right, these sakatat weren't easy. It drove me nuts at times, you know. And I thank Sheikh Jalal for being extremely patient with me. From time to time, I drop him a message and I say, Sheikh, you're very patient with me. Jazakallah khair. I thought he was going to cut me off because I know there's a huge waiting list for Sheikh Jalal. It's like, maybe I'm not worthy, and maybe because I was very busy at a time when I started with him. I was still in Medina. I was revising for my master's to get into the master's program. I had my exams. I was still finishing off Al-Kisa'i with Sheikh Mohammed Fuad on top of all of my other commitments in the Jami'a, in the Haram. I thought the Sheikh was going to maybe drop me, but he didn't. He was very patient and everything. And may Allah Azza wa Jalla preserve him.
1: I mean. This is a question with regards to the riwayat that people have. This is the question is, they haven't studied that riwayat under a sheikh, but they've heard the recitation on YouTube, and they want to go and lead the salah after listening to that recitation. And they say to themselves, "I've listened to the recitation from that sheikh. And I understand how to do it. Like, let's say Khalaf and Hamza, that portion. Let's say someone listens to that recording and they go, oh, I got that. So, Allahu Akbar. And is that something that's, you know, allowed to do? Or do they have to study the whole Qira'ah and get an ijazah in it?
0: Wallahi, do you have to get an ijazah in order for you to read the book of Allah Azza wa Jalla? Even when it comes to hafs, I think most people don't actually have the ijazah, right? So would we say now that they can't? Right, as long as, of course, you're reading the recitation properly. I hope there's no issue with it, inshallah ta'ala. That makes sense. Because the same argument will be brought, right, when it comes to hafs. Like over there in Morocco, they're acquainted with warsh. Now he wanted to read hafs because he's been listening to it for years and he's going to get it right, and would there really be an issue? No. That makes sense.
1: No, it does.
0: But inshallah ta'ala, Khalaf is a bit complicated.
1: It's a bit complicated.
0: May you read to a teacher.
1: Yeah, and get it passed through him first.
0: At least do at least maybe good 10 juz or maybe half the Quran before you start freestyling with it.
1: So someone mentions something really powerful and really sort of some comments like this panel that really make you think, you know, that it was said that reciting differently word is the sunnah of the Prophet sallallahu alaihi wasallam, and it's like, wow, that is so true, because the Prophet had to recite differently words for the Sahaba to know. By doing that, you're actually, subhanAllah, that in itself implementing a sunnah, which is really, really beautiful, subhanAllah. Sheikh, I know, subhanAllah, you're very tight on time, and we want to really wrap it up because I know, subhanAllah, you got to get to, mashallah, another.
0: Let me just quickly check how long it takes to.
1: That's fine, inshallah. We just got. I don't know if you're familiar with Sheikh.
0: I don't know how. East London is a bit inside.
1: We usually just finish it off with. a quick fire round. I'm not sure if you're familiar with the very rapid sort of question and answer kind of style. I hope you don't mind, inshallah.
0: It'll take us an hour and 25 minutes to get there.
1: Okay, inshallah. This is a quick fire round, inshallah ta'ala. So,
0: can you ask me what food I like?
1: Then we'll get to that. Sheikh, what is your favorite ayah currently?
0: My favorite ayah. That's very, very hard, to be honest. I think one of my favorite ayat in the Quran is أَلَمْ يَأْنِي لِلَّذِينَ آمَنُوا أَن تَخْشَعَ قُلُوبُهُمْ لِذِكْرِ اللَّهِ مَا نَزَّلَ مِنَ الْحَقِّ. Right? Hasn't the time come now for them to become conscious of Allah subhanahu wa ta'ala? Right?
1: Yeah.
0: To have the reverence of Allah Azza wa Jal.
1: Who's your favorite recital, Sheikh?
0: I really like Sheikh Yasir Dosri.
1: Mm-hmm.
0: Also Sheikh Hassan Saleh. Who else do I really like listening to? Sheikh Yasir Dosri, he's like, I really, really love the way he recites.
1: Yeah.
0: Also, I enjoy listening. I know this is going to surprise a lot of people, but I don't know if you guys know the brother called Abdul Hussein from Birmingham.
1: No. Abdul Hussein. I'm not familiar with him
0: myself. Yeah, he's a Somali brother, graduated from the Jamia. I really enjoy listening to him while I'm on my travels.
1: Inshallah. Yeah.
0: And Sheikh Muhammad Ayyub as well.
1: Classic. Inshallah. Hijazi.
0: And the brother, Abdul Hussein, he sounds like Sheikh Muhammad Ayyub, so that's maybe why.
1: Inshallah. Your favorite surah, Sheikh?
0: Surah Yusuf. I'm doing a tour on it now. And I think Surah Yusuf, the whole university tour that I'm currently doing, the theme is Surah Yusuf.
1: Yes.
0: Because Surah Yusuf, university students can relate to it on so many different levels.
1: Mm-hmm.
0: Like people from different walks of life, Surah Yusuf is the surah for you. Right? It's so, so relatable. Like it's one of the reasons why I really like Surah Yusuf is because Allah subhanahu wa ta'ala did not relieve Yusuf alayhi salatu wasalam from his difficulties and trials and tribulations by a miracle. Allah Azza wa Jalla could have easily split the prison into half, right?
1: Mm-hmm.
0: In order to
1: bring him out.
0: Free him, yeah, in order to bring him out. Just like Allah Azza wa Jalla split the moon, right? In the time of the Messenger sallallahu alayhi wa sallam. And just like he split the sea in order to save Musa alayhi salatu wasalam, perhaps so that it could be relatable to every individual.
1: SubhanAllah, it's powerful, SubhanAllah.
0: Yeah.
1: Sheikh, your favorite riwayah?
0: When I first started doing Qalun, that became my favorite.
1: Because
0: after Shu'ba, after Asim, I did Qalun. And someone that really, really helped me as well was Brother Ibrahim. Is that Ibrahim? Nadiri? Mazinawi?
1: Yes, Sheikh Mahl Ma'aqli.
0: Yeah, Mahl Ma'aqli. I used to read on him Qalun and I used to practice a lot on him because he had Qalun before me. So that was my favorite, you know, the Silat Mim Al Jama'. Silat Mim Al Jama'. And then it became Kisai because I love Imalat. Then Khalaf, he has Imalat and he has his Sakatat as well. And
1: two boxes
0: too. And I think that's going to remain as my favorite.
1: SubhanAllah.
0: Right?
1: No.
0: Yeah.
1: And you've also got the Shatabi and Tayyib to Nashr, which sound different in some.
0: When you look at Tayyib to Nashr, it's very. The Khalaf and Hamza is very similar also to Kisa'i.
1: Okay.
0: So it's like a combination. So I'm looking forward to that. Yeah.
1: Inshallah. Sheikh, your favorite hadith?
0: Should have sent me this all these questions prior and I would have thought about it. The hadith that I mentioned in the lecture.
1: In the podcast.
0: You don't leave something for the sake of Allah Azza wa Jal, except that Allah Azza wa Jal will give you that which is better. That is my favorite hadith. Really, really is.
1: Favorite dua, Sheikh?
0: Favorite dua, Allahumma ati nufusana taqwaha وَزَكِّهَا أَنْتَ خَيْرُ مَنْ زَكَّهَا أَنْتَ وَلِيُّهَا وَمَوْلَهَا. Oh Allah, grant our hearts a taqwa. وَزَكِّهَا and purify our hearts. Right? And you're indeed the best of those who purify. أَنْتَ وَلِيُّهَا, you are his guardian and you are his protector. And also I really, really like the dua of Umar al-Khattab radiallahu ta'ala anhu, when he would say, اللهم ارزقني الشهادة في سبيلك واجعل موتي ببلد رسولك. Asking Allah for حسن الخاتمة, right? Oh Allah, grant me martyrdom, right? And allow me to die in the city of your Prophet. Right? May Allah Azza wa Jal grant us that.
1: Right.
0: And also I'll mention the third one. يا مقلب القلوب ثبت قلوبنا على دينك على طاعتك. Oh, turner of the hearts, you know,
1: keep our hearts firm
0: upon your obedience, upon your religion.
1: Sheikh, this is another common question that's asked. Favorite story from the stories of the prophets who may have touched upon
0: Surah
1: Yusuf.
0: Yeah.
1: Which?
0: Also the story of Musa alayhi salatu wasalam.
1: Which story from the stories of the Sahaba really inspires you the most?
0: I think one of them is Ka'b ibn Malik radiallahu ta'ala anhu. Right, it just shows you that the Sahaba are human beings at the end of the day. Right? In the sense where he made a mistake, just like we make mistakes, right? And Allah Azza wa Jal forgave him. You know, his bara'ah came down, or like, should I say, the fact that he was forgiven came down from the seven heavens, you know? And also, subhanAllah, the incident involving Aisha radiallahu ta'ala anha, when the allegations, filthy allegations were spread about her. And how Allah subhanahu wa ta'ala freed her and from these allegations. And I love the, it's not this companion, but the Messenger of Allah related the story of the one who killed 100. I've got a lecture on it. I derived 20 benefits from this this incident, the story of the one who killed 100. And the reason why I also really like it is because it's very relatable. Right, that's why I was giving lectures on it. Yeah, it's on my YouTube channel. 20 benefits from the one who killed 100. Yeah,
1: Sheikh, this is another interesting question. Best, we're coming to the end. We've got best live recitation you've listened to.
0: Best live recitation that I've listened to. I think it's in the Haram, Haram al Makki. Sheikh Yasser Dostri.
1: Best country you've traveled to?
0: I've been saying this quite a lot recently, right? Going to Australia, and I know it's the lands of the disbelievers and it's not a Muslim country. Of course, you have Saudi Arabia and whatever have you. But from a da'wah perspective, right? Honestly, it was an amazing experience.
1: Yeah,
0: an amazing experience. Like, I was really, really shocked by how many people were turning up to the programs. Like, just about every masjid, it would be ram-packed all the way to the back and wanting to benefit, thirsty for knowledge. And the people were amazing. Honestly, it was one of the greatest life experiences that I had. Really taught me a lot. And it showed me that there is still a lot of khair amongst the Ummah, because prior to me going to Australia, I was reading a lot of negative things. There are people of dunya, they're this and they're that, and probably no one's going to come to the programs, and right, the liberals and whatever have you. Akhi, man, it showed me that there's so much khair within people, the fact that they really wanted to benefit. At times, I remember the last day before I left Sydney, they made this last minute announcement that a program has been organized for a wedding hall, because the masajid were getting too packed out, and the last program, they wanted to be in a huge place, and it was 1,000 seats. I think it was announced around maybe 10 p.m. And akhi, the next day was absolutely full.
1: SubhanAllah.
0: Yeah. Yeah, so many people came and they really wanted to benefit. You could see on their faces that they were looking for something. Yeah. And of course, Saudi Arabia with that shadow of a doubt. They were the sweetest days of my life. To be in Al-Medina, going back and forth from Mecca to Al-Medina, has so far been the highlight of my life.
1: Sheikh, I think this is a question that people ask because they want to know what to buy when they bring you to the ISOC events. Favorite cuisine?
0: SubhanAllah. Who asked you that? Queen Mary lot.
1: This is inside. So we're going to get this to them, inshallah. They're watching this.
0: I'm a meatarian. I don't know, is that even a word? Or I think Abu Taymiyyah made that word up.
1: Meatarian. That's a new movement, man.
0: No. Wallahi, it was an honor, honestly. Jazakallah khair for having me on.
1: Wallahi, just you coming down, blessing us with your presence. In between shooting from one thing to the next.
0: No, wallahi, it's fine.
1: Allah,
0: I was actually planning, Labas.
1: No.
0: I actually got the times completely wrong. Because I was planning to spend time with my mother. Because she lives here. So I'm from Leicester, but I come visit her from time to time. So I completely miscalculated my timings. But khair, you know. And then, but even she said, yeah, go, don't worry, inshallah.
1: SubhanAllah, that's... Wow,
0: she wants the benefit, you know, to take place.
1: Allahu Akbar. Yeah. That shows a parent, subhanAllah, as well. That's visionary, and that's subhanAllah, looking for the akhirah. May Allah subhanahu wa ta'ala bless your mother, your parents. May Allah subhanahu wa ta'ala bless you for giving your time. And inshallah, ta'ala,
0: it's a pleasure, honestly.
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2: Hello. And good evening, everybody. This is Leo. Those guys who know me, my name's Leo Nazar. I'm a personal trainer and a martial artist and a trainer and a coach. So without further ado, today's session that I'm going to be taking today is almost like being in the gym. So you guys are going to be basically shown this. By the way, this is my own gym, Lionheart Freestyle Academy, okay? And I teach martial arts here, and I have other coaches coming in to help out. We have a wrestling coach that comes in here. We have a BJJ coach that comes here, helps us out with the classes. We sometimes have a Thai boxing coach that comes down. But obviously, I do quite a few of them things myself. Apart from the grappling, wrestling, I've done a little bit of. I am a blue belt in jiu-jitsu myself, and obviously black belts in martial arts like karate, kickboxing, etc. I'm also a boxing coach with England Boxing. And I have my own classes that I run here. So, without further ado, as you can see around me, this is our local gym where we train, okay, where we teach. And today's session is going to be really linked with that. What kind of martial arts training we can do, and what kind of stuff that we can do, when you've got facilities like this. So, first of all, okay, what we're doing is everyone needs to know that when you're doing martial arts or any kind of training, first thing we do is a little bit of warm up. And I'm not going to go too much warm up because we've done a separate session before that actually showed us the warm up that we can do. And that is anything to raise your heart level. So that could be, you know, a little bit of a light sprint. You could do jumping jacks. You could do loads of other things. Anything to raise the heart rate. That's what we mean by a pulse rate. So raising our pulse higher. And that 5 to 10 minutes, body's nice and warm now. Once you've done that, we're ready to start our exercises, okay? Like if in boxing and other martial arts, we do a lot of skipping. So jumping rope, as it's called, we do that. It's anything. It's just like a light jog, isn't it, if I'm skipping? So things like this we can do before we actually start training. So very important to get the muscles nice and warm and the heart pumping around blood around the system. Okay, once we've done that, the next thing is we're going to start doing is other bits and pieces which are really linked to what you're going to be doing. We don't just put our, you know, gloves on and start punching the heavy bags. We need to warm up a little bit more. So we've done the basic warm up. What we've got to do now is do sports specific training. So depending on what you're doing, if you're doing a boxing exercise, we'll be going through some boxing movements, yes? So we're going to be moving around and we're going to be on our toes. Yeah, and we're going to be moving back and forth, okay? Doing our boxing movements that we do, okay? So nice and light, arms up, yes? And then this is where I coach, obviously, the coaching points. A couple of coaching points I'll throw in. You guys who do boxing, you should already know this, very simple. Okay, bring your shoulder around, bring your chin down, okay? Body's not square, so the side, arms at a good height, okay? Because we've got big gloves on here normally if you're doing boxing. If you're doing MMA, slightly different stances. This is very quickly, I'll just mention, for different martial arts, there's different stances. I've seen people like this when it comes to doing jiu-jitsu, when they're doing wrestling. This is not the best stance, obviously, for MMA, where you're getting kicked and you're getting punched and you're getting kneed. Okay? So one leg in front of the other leg, normally for the stand-up martial arts. Yes, even in jiu-jitsu, I hold a blue belt in jiu-jitsu. Yes, I have one leg in front of the other leg. Never normally like this. Okay? Because this makes you sometimes a bit more easier and prone to be taken down. So depending on what martial art, the training that we give here and other places I'm sure also do the same, give you that kind of training. So if it's a boxing stance, we need to have our legs quite wide. We need to be up on our toes most of the time rather than flat footed. Okay, body turning to the side, arms up, elbows in. Okay, chin is down, shoulder around the front. So this covers the most vulnerable areas for boxing and with any martial art on your face. It's your jaw here. So we need to keep this angle or these angles covered. So rather than having both hands all the time here, I can't punch now because how am I gonna hit him if I'm gonna cover myself all the time, okay? So what we do, we rotate the shoulder around at the front, that now covers this side of my face. And I've got my arm up or my hand up on this other side. So that keeps me covered from this side. Now I can throw the left hand. Okay, so whatever punch I decide to do with the left arm, I'm still covering my jaw. Where I can get punched on my head, maybe lose a bit, get imbalanced, but hopefully not being knocked out. the knockout area as normally around here, okay? So, and the same thing when we throw the right hand. With any martial art, when you're throwing the right hand and they do head attacks, we want to be able to bring our shoulder over, across, rotate our ball off the foot, or push forward with our leg at least, to get this kind of movement slightly off square. Okay, so we don't want to over-rotate, okay? And we don't want to be back here, okay? So again, covering both sides of your face if possible. So here, that's covered with my shoulder, my left side, and my right side is covered, my jaw is covered with my right arm, okay? And now when I rotate to do the right cross, for example, left arm covering my body here, left hand covering my jaw area, and my right arm is crossed over top. Yes, I am vulnerable here. So there are vulnerable areas where people can attack, okay? And this is where we have to look out for when we're doing martial arts training or fighting, sparring for the ring. So every time, trying to keep your arms up. Depending, again, which martial art that we're doing. If you're doing different martial arts, there'll be grappling involved. And I will be going through that maybe on another session. Today's generalization on martial arts. So you might be learning one or two techniques from, a knee or a kick and a couple of punches. All right? So, but in future, what we're going to do is every month, we're going to specialize on one martial art, okay? So, basic beginner training. So, if you've never done, say, boxing, okay, we're going to go through next week, probably boxing, next month's show, sorry. So, it'll be a boxing show. We're going to show you basic boxing, yeah? And the uniform for boxing, the attire that you need to be wearing, okay? And what you need to kind of understand before you maybe go to a class. And maybe practice at home a little bit. If I went to a boxing class, I probably wouldn't just turn up for the first time. I probably would check if I knew nothing about martial arts. What does it entail? What are they going to actually show me in boxing? And they're going to show you, obviously, how to make a fist, which I'll go through very quickly. You will need that for any martial art. They'll teach you how to jump rope, skipping, in other words. It's good to know, because if I know they're going to do skipping and I can't skip, I'll probably practice my skipping before I go to the class. Might be the only one that can't skip, maybe. Again, you don't have to skip. You can still do these exercises, which does almost the same thing as skipping. When it comes to heart rate, it does the same thing. But what happens is as you get tired, you have to also remember your brain's working. So brain has to remember it's got to jump a certain height to clear the rope. Otherwise, it gets tangled up on your foot and you have to stop. So that's the difference between jumping rope and just doing that. So there is that element as well. For boxing, you need to have coordination for a lot of martial arts, not just boxing. I'm just using the term boxing today. It could be kickboxing. You need to have coordination. Hands with legs. Whether you're kicking or whether you're moving, you need to understand the movements of different styles. So, how to make a fist, basic fist. I've seen people clenching hands like this with the thumb hanging over to the side. This is very dangerous, okay? You punch somebody like that, end up breaking your thumb. So the basic principle of this is, first position is here. Fingers tucked right in nice and tight, okay? And the secret, not secret, but the thing to remember is the little finger. The little pinky at the end has to be really tight. And then we roll around to the next position. That's got to be nice and tight there. If that's loose like that, the whole fist, yeah, it's not very active. Yeah, so it doesn't do the job that it's meant to do. And again, this is the weapon that we're using, as it were. Okay, or it could be a shield even for defending. It needs to be nice and solid. So nice and tight, one, two, and the thumb comes across the middle and index finger like this. Okay? Many, many years ago, if you look back into martial arts history, they did have there was another position that they used instead of this thumb coming around here, and that was your thumb here. They figured out where's the best place to put this thumb to make the fist nice and strong, and this is what they came up with, okay, with your thumb on the side, which isn't too bad, I'll be honest, but some of the martial arts, quite a few martial arts, used gi or clothes items, not a t-shirt, as it were, and that what happened was the thumb got caught into the gi, okay? So that wasn't the best position for it. So they moved it into here. So it's around here. Now it doesn't get caught on the gi so easy. So this is why the position, they're nice and strong fist. Every time you punch with your hand, you've got to remember to keep the wrist straight. So whenever you're doing, say a hook, okay? Hook angle, okay? Relationship to wrist to elbow. That is too high. Elbow's too high. That elbow is too low. You need to keep it almost dead 90 degrees, okay? So just remember that. And the wrist, always straight. So when I'm doing a hook or I'm doing an uppercut, okay, even though my arm twists this way, my hand, wrist is always in a straight position, not like this and not like that, and that causes injury to myself, okay? This is why in boxing and a lot of martial arts, they actually strap the hand up. Very, very important. And the places to make sure that you're strapped up properly is number one, the joints, obviously. Yeah, these joints very easily can get damaged. If you look at a boxer's hand, they normally have broken knuckles or damaged knuckles. Got to be wearing hand wraps, okay? The bandages or whatever you want to call them, okay? So very important for keeping your joints into place. Okay, that's the first thing. Second thing, it stabilizes the thumb, which is another important thing. Yeah, we don't want that damaged. And also, and just as important is your wrist. This gets bandaged as well. So remember when you're doing your bandages, okay, to go around. And it's like a crisscross shape. And maybe on another show, I will show you how to do the bandages up, yeah, or the hand wraps. There are a couple of different, three, four different ways of doing your hand wraps up. Normally, I do them this one way for boxing. And when I do Thai boxing, kickboxing, K1 stuff, I maybe put it in between my fingers. So there are, you know, like I said, a variety of ways of. But the main thing to remember is we've got to, whatever way we do it, we protect our knuckles here, the joints, where the movement is. They have to be protected, okay? And your wrist. So arms up for any type of martial art, and we're going to be keeping our position like this. So once you've really done your basic warm-up, yeah, your pulse raiser, as it were, you're going to start doing into drills. And in my class, normally, I might do half a step forward, coming back, half a step back, okay? So drills like this to get your footwork working. Very important. The other thing to remember is with any martial art, really, the basic rule is, beginners especially, is when you're moving forward, the front foot goes first. The back foot or the trailing rear foot follows. So whichever way you're going to move, that's the foot that's going to move, is what I try to teach my students. So forward movement will mean the front foot will move first and then the back. So remember, whatever, this is my basic stance. A basic stance is normally hip width apart, step forward one pace, straight forward, not an angle, straight forward, just slightly longer than normal pace. This would be a normal pace, me walking. That would be too short. I couldn't be in a stance like this. This is too close. A little bit longer than a normal pace and return it to the side slightly. Okay? So when I want to step forward, forget my hands for a minute. If I want to step forward in fighting, for example, I want to shuffle, front foot will go first. If I want to move backwards, like I said, whichever foot moves will be the direction you're moving. So if I move back, it's not going to be this one. It's going to be my rear leg first, my rear foot. Now I want to move to the left. So we're not going to move the right leg. We're going to move the left one first, then the right. Left, right. I want to move to the right, right leg. So it's quite straightforward, okay? Basic front, backwards, left, and right, okay? So those are the basic movements that we need to learn for any martial art. Sometimes the rule doesn't apply the same, okay? We do need to move, but sometimes when you're working at a pace, this leg will come forward, but before it touches the floor, the front one will move. So it all changes. So like I normally teach the students, and I want everyone to learn, your hands are like, it's like a, you're going to battle, war. And they have a shield in one arm, say my left arm, my front hand, my strong hand's normally at the back in most people. When you're fighting, if I'm right-handed, I won't be in a right-handed stance, which is called a southpaw stance, by the way. I'd be in an orthodox stance, because I want to save the right hand for when I want to throw it hard, okay? Left hand is normally a range finder. So using this dummy here, if I can't touch him with my front hand, which I can't, no point throwing my back rear hand. That's a lot of power there, okay? Or more power than the front, I should say. I don't want to waste that. So if I can't touch him, look, no point throwing the other hand. Look, I can't reach him. But when I could touch him with a front hand, look, I'm in distance now. That's too far. That should be perfect. Okay? And now when I throw my right hand, I'm in the right distance away. So we don't want to waste my right hand or your right hand if you're right-handed. In a fight, most of the time, for example, boxing, which hand gets used the most? The front hand. Almost three times more than the backhand. Okay? So with the punches thrown, you're looking 65-70% punches will come from this hand. And out of the 65-70% punches, 50% will probably be your front hand jab, which is the most important punch in boxing. It keeps the person at bay. It gets us a range finder, okay? It puts people off. There's something in their face, something on their shoulder. It stops them from punching by using the stop block. So there's a lot of things the left arm can do, all right? So very, very, that's if you are in a orthodox stance. Obviously reverse if you're in a southpaw stance. If I'm in this stance, most of the time people are in this stance will mean that they are left-handed. So they'll be throwing their right hand as a jab, okay? And the left hand will be their cross, coming across the body, right? So that's something to remember. So basic movement, we just went through forward, backwards, left, and then right. Kind of keep on your toes most of the time, transferring weight. Now, transformation of weight is also important. Where are we going to put our weight, front leg or back leg? If I'm on my front leg, it's not so easy for me to step forward on this. It's easy for me to push back, okay? So if I put my weight on my back leg, now I'm in a position where I can strike. And normally in boxing, the transformation of weight, okay, forward or back leg, is normally on the back leg. So especially when you're ready to hit someone, this is where you should be. My weight is on my back leg more than my front. It's not 50-50, it's more 55-45, 60-40 on the back, where it's more comfortable to do my shots, okay? More strong, more sturdy, okay? The other thing to remember is whenever you're doing any punching or anything, your feet need to be stable, okay? Yes, there's a rotation as well, okay? Or a push forward, as some people do. But what we don't want to do is lift any foot off the floor when we punch. Obviously, as you know, it's common sense. Stability, we've got two legs, 2 feet, you know, they both need to be planted on the floor for punching. We don't want to, you know, do this. That doesn't make any sense. So that's normally common knowledge. But like I said, some beginners who are just starting maybe don't know. Okay, so up on your toes is very important to be able to move more agile. There are other martial arts, like I did karate for maybe over 10 years, they were more flat-footed. They're saying center of gravity low. Good, yeah? Very hard to take those people down. True as well. Harder, shall I say, than someone who's up on his toes all the time. That's the advantage of being flat-footed. Disadvantage of being flat-footed means that I can't move so quick because my feet are all planted and my whole weight is on my ball and my heel. When it's on the ball, if you try it, more lighter movements. Very easy to move. Flat foot, not so quick. What do I use in my style? I use both. Did karate for over 10 years, 15 years. I did Thai kickboxing for over 15 years. Yes, done some Thai boxing, done boxing. So I'm trying to incorporate and mix what's best for me. And what do I teach my students? I teach them both, okay? There are times where I'm tired. Being up on the ball of the foot, yeah, you're very quick. Yeah, you move a lot more quicker, but there's less surface area on the floor. Less surface area on the floor means you can move quicker, but it also means that they can get you down a little bit quicker. So they punch you with a punch, taking that, absorbing that on your ball of your foot is not quite the same as having your whole heel flat on the floor. So there's that as well. And especially when it comes to kickboxing and other martial arts, being taken down, if my front foot is like this, easy to be swept. Easier, shall I say, rather than say easy, a lot more easier to be swept because the surface area on the floor, okay, is quite easy for them to take my foot or leg away. When you're on your flat off your foot, the whole heel is touching, you've got your knee bent. Now when they're trying to sweep, it's not so easy sweeping that leg. All right, so there's pros and cons on both types of stances, okay? That's why I'm trying to use both, okay? So incorporate mixture of styles together. This is what we teach here. But like I said, some people come here just to learn boxing. They will learn the art of boxing, okay? They won't be mixed up with other bits and pieces. I normally mix it up when they do competitions. So when someone wants to fight a competition, kind of give them a bit more of an edge, because the other boxer, obviously going to another boxing class, will also be learning ball movements on the ball of the foot, will also be learning how to move forward and back, the same as us. So he'll know maybe everything we know. And maybe, you know, maybe the best man wins. The one who's more fitter, yeah, the one who's got more will, you know, the one who's a bit more technical, yeah. But we want another edge if we can. And this is where we put the other edge in. We incorporate other martial arts that have hold black belts in into our teaching, which now makes, hang on, what's this block? That's not part of, and that's what makes it a little bit more unique, okay? So, very, very important to get all the bases. Once we've all got ready and been warmed up, we moved our legs around, okay? There's the other movement of the trunk, okay? So here's our trunk movements, yeah? So now our feet are planted, okay? And again, we're mainly emphasizing a bit more on boxing so much, not so much for other martial arts, because they do these movements as well, but they're more done in boxing. Why? Because there's only two weapons in boxing. You're only allowed to punch. You're not allowed to use your elbows, you're not allowed to use knees, you're not allowed to use legs, okay? For kicking. So therefore, we specialize in the movement of the trunk. So the trunk can bend to side, up and down with the legs, okay? With our feet being planted. So these are other movements that we also need to learn, how to slip, okay? How to duck, how to roll, yeah? So these are just movements or evasion away from a punch. So looking at that principle, it's same as being on a speed ball. If I could just show you very quickly on the ball. Here, that's someone's head. He's moving. So trying to hit a moving target is a lot more harder than a still target. If it's still, all right, this one's obviously on a ball, so he moves after you hit him. But when someone's still, it's more easy to catch them than it is for me to try to hit that. That's a lot harder, okay? So it's the same principle for boxing. If my head is moving almost constantly, I don't want to keep moving like this because I'll be tired by the time it gets to the second round. Yes, but on the move, body, head. Yes, so we've got head movement out of the center line and we've got body movement, trunk. Okay, so there's a leaning back, stepping away. So these are different things that we have to remember when we're doing our training. Train the whole lot. So you don't do just the legs, okay? You do the trunk as well, learning to twist with the trunk. Yes, slipping to the sides, bending your legs and back up for the duck and even the roll. So these are very important movements that we need to do before we actually start boxing. That's what I would probably do with the class. Obviously there's fitness as a separate thing. So once we normally do the warm up, there's a fitness side of training that we do, which takes up to 25 minutes. So we don't just do a little bit of 5 minute, 10 minute warm up like we did earlier on, bit of skipping rope, jump rope and whatever, and right, let's start doing this. No, there's a fitness. Press ups, sit ups, you know, loads of different ones that we do, okay, burpees, yeah? But we've done that before in the class, so we're not gonna really go through that. Once we've done that, we start doing the movements. Sports specific, whichever sport it is, we're gonna be doing maybe kicks if it's kickboxing. Practicing, you know, have to lift our knees up, okay? If it's gonna be Thai boxing, okay? So for boxing, we don't need to worry too much apart from the movement of the legs. We don't need to be doing this because we're not doing that during our fight, okay? We're not gonna be doing any kicking. So we don't need to be raising and, you know, opening our hips and legs up so much, okay? But on the top half, we will. So we need to be working that side. Once you've done that, then we normally start the lesson. So now, by now, 30 minutes of the class is roughly gone. And we have another 30 minutes left. In this 30 minutes, obviously the first 30 minutes, we've done the warm up, we've done some fitness, and we've done the sports movement exercises of the sport that we were doing, boxing. And we will then come into fight for training. Before we do any fighting or any bag work and that, because this is contact, yes? They're not ready maybe for that yet, okay? So what do we do? Shadow boxing, okay? So we pretend there's a fighter in front of us. We've got mirrors there, we've got mirror here. And we normally give them a little, sorry, if I could just pick up one of these weight. I give them a little hand weight. This is only like 2 kilo. And they have that in their hands. And they do the same movements that we expect them to be able to do for boxing. Just relax, nice movements like this. We're just warming up. First one will be without weight, obviously. Don't want to start with weight. So we just relax, flicking the arms out, pulling back, doing all our punches and moving, okay? The second round will probably be the weights. And maybe we do 3 to 5 rounds off that, depending how long the fight's for, how many rounds we do. If it's a 3-round fight, minimum will be 3 rounds of skipping, for example, 3 rounds of fitness, yeah, minimum, if you're doing a 3-round fight, and it'll be 3 rounds of shadow. So I'm trying to keep everything into the number of rounds that you're actually going to compete. I also had people saying, you know, I trained my kids 3 minutes around, because when on the fight, it'll be 2 minutes. They'll be very good. They'll be fitter. Okay. Before we go any further, guys, just to let you know the number of the, if you want to ring in, this is a pre-recorded show. So obviously, you know, if you've got any questions or queries, let me know. It's 0779 481822, or the number here, okay, at Inspire Luton is 01582 481822. Now, just finishing off this part of the show, okay? So nice little warm-up to start our class. So it'll be a little bit of weights, it'll be some round with weights, some round without weights, and then we're gonna go with speed and just punching thin air. That will warm up those fast twitch muscles that we need to use next. So coming to the end of this part of the show, the second part, we're gonna go through a little bit of practical stuff on different bags and balls so that you guys have an idea of what you expected to do in a boxing situation scenario in a class. Okay? So I'll see you at the second part of the show in the next few minutes.
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2: Hello and welcome to the second part of the Health and Fitness Show. Those who don't know me, which I think most people do by now, it's Leo Nazar. I'm a personal trainer, martial art instructor and a coach. Okay, I teach in quite a few different martial arts. I'm not going to keep going through it week by week or month by month. You should all know by now that he teaches some kind of fitness for the kids. I do adult one-to-one classes, and this is my own gym, Lionheart Freestyle Academy, based in Bury Park. If anybody wants to hire the place out, they can. You can use whatever equipment I've got here. Okay, secondly, if they want to send their kids here, we do have a lot of specializing kids classes. Three of my kids go, and they're pretty good. They've been going for a little while. So we have classes ranging from boxing, kickboxing, yes, K1 kickboxing, to jiu-jitsu classes. But anyway, this class today, now we're doing, is like a class that we were doing in my session. And we were just doing basic martial arts today. So most of the first half was basically warm-up and sports-specific for boxing, right? So how the movements are. Necessarily just boxing, also works for any other striking type of martial art. Okay, right, this part, okay, I'm gonna put these MMA gloves. Why are they called MMA gloves? Because they're mixed martial arts. Mixed martial arts means with a boxing glove, it's restricted. I can't grab onto anybody. Okay, with these gloves, fingerless gloves, as you can see, they got padding in the right place. So there's my knuckles here, that's my fist area, and that's my wrist, all protected. And then we've got a long strap here to make sure we strap the wrist nice and tight. The only thing is, the MMA gloves don't normally have padding for the thumb, okay? They don't allow you to do that on a lot of them. The thumb's always loose, because it's for grappling. So, these are the gloves I'm using today. I'm not gonna do them, because I'm gonna be showing you a little bit more than just boxing. Okay, so that's why I put these on. But otherwise, you could put on the many different gloves, boxing gloves. The boxing gloves that got padding on the thumb and all around here, they're normally for sparring as well. Then you've seen some other gloves which have padding along here, but a thumb will be just having an insert in it made of leather or whatever, but it won't be padded. Those are normally bag gloves or pad gloves, where you're punching pads and that, not so much punching people. So just remember the type of glove that you need to have for the type of training you need to do. Yes, there are some students in my club that do two or three different martial arts. We do actually teach twice a week kickboxing, twice a week boxing, and twice a week MMA. They have to have MMA gloves for MMA. For kickboxing and boxing, you can just have the basic boxing gloves. So it's very important to have the right attire. We have uniforms in the club. For boxing, there's shorts and there's t-shirt, Lionheart t-shirts. For kickboxing, we use the same shorts. You can use shorts and a t-shirt for that. For MMA, we need a rash guard because we sweat a lot and we grab and we pull. So depending on what martial art you do, it's good to look the part. So the attire that you wear is very important. And then more important is the protective equipment and the right type of gloves, example, or whatever else that you might need. So you all know how to make a fist. A bit difficult when you've got these on, not the same way, you know, but yeah, principle is still the same, still tight as I can. And there's my thumb around the side, my wrist is straight. So I'm gonna show you really basic stuff on a few different bags and maybe a ball. So depending on what you got, what type of bag you got in your place, as you can see, this is three section. That's meant to be the head area, that's meant to be the body area, and this is my leg area, my thigh area. So this only be used here if you're doing Thai boxing, K1, yeah, leg kicks attack. Otherwise, we'll be striking the body. Okay, so there's the body area. No attacks are allowed to the neck in any kind of martial arts. So they have an area one of attack, normally the head. Up to your chin, front and side of the head. You're not allowed to punch on top of the head. You're not allowed to punch to the back of the head, obviously for safety reasons. The second part, we leave this part and we look at the torso, the middle part. So we're allowed to punch the front

0: up to here, right below the belly bones, okay, below the navel. That would be front and side of your torso. And again, not allowed to do any kicks or punches to the spine or at the back, okay? And then you've got the third area, which is top of your thigh, from here to your knee. Again, knee attacks are not allowed, again, for safety reasons. You're allowed to kick inside of the leg. You're allowed to kick on the outside of the leg. That's area three. There are area five areas in our martial arts. Fourth area, low calf. So what do we do in the low calf area, okay? What do? We aim with a kick. It hurts down the bottom here. Again, above the ankle, below the knee is the fourth area. Okay, so area one, area two, area three, area four. So we can attack the calf. We can do sweeps, grab someone and does a kick, and we could kick the front, sweep him from the front of his shin, sweep him down to the floor. Okay, we don't normally attack this side because obviously this is a hard bone here, end up hurting yourself. But we can sweep from there. So if I went to someone's shin there and I swept them here, this way, they will still sweep over. And the fifth area, if you want to call it that, is your mid-calf to your ankle. And that's normally a foot sweep. So when we're fighting, we're close, I've seen boxers, well, not really boxers, but kickboxers in the corner like this, not worried about their foot. They're so more worried about getting punched, so they're moving around with their foot in front. We sweep the foot, they fall down. Okay? We're not allowed to attack while the person's on the floor. Again, unless he's MMA. For MMA, yes, that'd be brilliant. Sweep him down, get on top, and probably win the fight. Okay? For kickboxing and other rules of martial arts, of stand-up martial arts, once a person's knee touches the floor, you are not allowed to strike him. Again, unless he's MMA. MMA allow you to strike depending on what level of MMA fight you're doing. Yeah, and what show it's on. Okay? There is no strikes normally, okay, to the face when you're in this position. Okay, again, depending on what level of fight that you're doing, okay? Amateur, semi-pro, pro, etc. Okay? So, just remember that rule. As soon as someone touches a knee on the floor, then we stop hitting and kicking them. If it's MMA, fine, grab, take them down to the floor. Okay? And then you can do your wrestling skills. Okay, so, coming over to the bags. So, obviously, basic stances, okay. So we're going to just go through a couple of punches first, because for every martial art, you need to know these, okay? So, this is for fitness now. So I'm not worried so much about how I'm actually executing these punches and they have to be done correctly. This is for fitness, for a bit of fun. So all you got to do is just remember to turn your hands, okay? Keep your hands up as high as you can and just relax. Moving around, doing the jab, maybe doing the cross, jab, jab cross, double jab. For fitness, so we're moving around, time is on. Yeah, little hook here to the body, head punch, okay? The whole thing about this is keep moving. If I'm tired in a fight, I don't go, so I have to keep moving. Got to keep my arms up. If I'm in the middle of a fight in the ring and I'm tired, what am I going to do? Okay? Sometimes I want my arms down, they're heavy. It's hard work. What do? I move away from the person. I can shake my shoulders and my arms from that distance. He's not going to be able to come over that quick without me putting my arms back up. And then I'll go back in like this. This is something you guys will remember when you're sparring. When you're tired, you shouldn't be tired. You should have hopefully done that many rounds and that much fitness that you're going to have an easy time. But I get prepared for everything. I have plan A, B, and C normally. Yes? Just in case plan B don't work and plan C is I'm knackered. I'm not going to just get there and take a hiding. I'm going to move around. Okay, keep away from the person as much as I can. Pretend I'm gonna hit him. He does this, so delays a bit of more time, okay, for me to get my breath back. Okay, and the movement starts to slow down too. So for those guys I've seen, no, this doesn't happen. That makes you more tired. If I'm in the last round and I'm knackered, the last thing I'm gonna do is this. He's nowhere near me. I'm not sure why people are doing this. My hands are normally down in fights until I get close enough where they can do something. From there, he can kick me, because look, I can kick him. So if I'm kicking, kick me from here, this is not good. Now I need to keep my arms up. But from this range, I don't need, obviously you should always keep your arms up. That's something that I'm saying to you guys. I'm saying when you're completely tired, you're having a hard time even holding hands like this, which you shouldn't have if you're fighting, should be conditioned properly, but it has happened. Yeah, sometimes that happens, okay? And that when that happens, this is what we do. We keep the distance out of range. Somebody, I can't kick him, he can't kick me. I don't want to kick him, I'm tired. I don't want him kicking me because I'm tired. I can't block maybe. I can't do anything. I'm barely just trying to get my breath back. So he stay away. Dummy, move. Keep going around. Can't just stay and move around. The referee will tell you off and you could lose the fight for that. But that's what we do. So relax for fitness. Just tap, tap. We're not worried about keeping our hands like, oh, somebody's just punched me. It doesn't matter when you're doing fitness training. So this is just a bit of cardio type training. Related to, in this case, boxing. So I'm not throwing any legs or any knees at the minute. So just round punches. Hooks, okay, uppercuts. And jab cross. And again, this is for different height. Now, we can incorporate knees, okay? So whenever you're doing a knee, just go up on your toes, point the foot down, okay? So your toes are pointing downwards, and you're coming up to do a knee. Basic, basic, okay? Remember to aim the patella towards their opponent. No point me doing this, hitting the side of the leg. You probably end up hurting myself if he hits a bony part of his elbow or something. So remember to twist inwards, okay? When you're doing any knees. Again, this lesson isn't about knees. Yeah, it's just about basic training. Again, for fitness. It doesn't really matter where your foot points, even if it's like that for now. Just learning to, look, just practicing the fitness side. Okay? Heart rate might come up a little bit now, I can feel it. So, that's another way of training. Again, we can use different bags. Yeah, so this is a different shaped bag. We can move on to this one. This is a heavy bag, okay? And this is very good again for knees. Knees, practicing hard knees, practicing hard punches. Move, relax, relax, relax till it's. And again, people ask me, what about this clenching fist? Relax the hand. Not good like this, taking too much energy. Relax, relax. The best way is, hands are relaxed till the last split point, whatever, for a second. Just before impact, they close into a fist. And that takes practice. You don't want to hit someone with a half open, closed, half open fist, shall I say, or half closed fist. So, at the end, then relax. Okay, tap, tap, and relax. And if I'm doing a combination, say 3-punch combination, then no, I'm not going to do that. That'll make me tired. Relax. 1, 2. Third one, and move. Then tap, close. So the mixtures. Not every punch is going to be hard, because in a round, I will throw over 100 punches. Okay, maybe 150. Some will have to be like this, just to find the range. I think, okay, I've got him. Now comes the strong punch. Okay, and we don't want to get tired. Now, I'll show you on the next bag. This is another heavy bag. This got sand in different places. A couple of, two or three places, we've filled this up with sand for hitting hard. And again, when you get a low bag, what is this for? I can do the knees on this as well. But I can do knees on any one of them ones. I can do the punches on this, same as what I can do on everything else. But this is the more specialist one. It would be for low kicks. We're aiming area 3 and 4 now. And even the foot sweep at the bottom. Okay, we're getting used to sweeping the foot from someone, okay? So this will be the lower part we're aiming, below this 4 and 5 area. So, round kick for now, just relax, bring the foot round, okay? You are meant to kick depending on what part. There are weapons all over us. So if you look at us, we've got about 10 weapons. 2 are your knuckles, okay, or your fists. 2 would be your elbows. That makes it 4, okay? Coming down to here, you've got 6 if you add on 2 for the knees. 8 would be the 2 shins. And 10 would be your foot, 2 feet, yeah? So that makes it 10. There is the forehead, which is a good weapon as well. If somebody punches you, put your forehead in the way they punch there, they could damage their hand. Again, that's for self-defense. I wouldn't recommend that, because if you put your head in the way, you might end up punching your nose, and then you've got a broken nose, okay? There are other weapons on the body, okay? The heel is another weapon, which is part of the foot. But what else? What else of the body do you think there is that is, can be a weapon, okay? It's your shoulder. So when we're grappling, and I've got the person somewhere in the corner, the shoulder is my weapon. That hurts. 4 or 5 of them in your face, you think, my God, I'm going to turn this way. Puts him off. Foot stomps with my heel. That's another thing. When you're grabbing someone, he's got bare foot in competitions. They don't wear trainers like I have. So they'll be in bare foot if it's a grappling competition. If it's an MMA competition, they'll be in bare foot mostly. They attack their foot. Just puts him off before you can maybe take him down. So, just when you're doing low kicks, just relax. Kicking right at the bottom, okay? So we're kicking lower than my knee. Okay, so we're connecting to his mid-calf area above the ankle. Again, places to hit, instep where my laces are. That's the part of your foot if you're doing a round kick. What other part of the foot can we kick, do you think, with when we do a round kick? It's the ball of the foot. So we can turn our ball inwards and we could kick with the ball of the foot on a roundhouse kick as well, which I used to do in karate. So those are the main bits that you kick. And again, the third area of my leg would be my shin. I can kick with my shin. But my foot will be hanging off now when I'm doing this kick. Okay, so all you do is just from here, you're stepping out slightly and here. Always have one hand up for kicking. Again, we're not going to go through this week's lesson of how to execute a kick, where to put your hands. This is just a generalization of martial arts training. And if you've got these bags, you might have one at home and you might have this type. I had to train on that. Okay, so basic knees we went through, a bit of fitness training. Yeah, basic kicks, we've done just round kick for today. Whether you kick with your foot, your instep bit, or the ball, or whether you use your shin, they're all round kicks. Okay, I'm not going to go through these bags, they're just different weight to these. This is heavy, this is heavy, that's in between, this is quite light, this gets even lighter because we've got young kids here as well. So this is a very light bag for the younger kids. Moving on over here, we've got a speed ball. Again, very important for training. Okay, and when I was younger, I've done karate for many years, I couldn't find anywhere. Apart from, there was no kickboxing schools that had any of this. Boxing academies had these, and I fell in love with this. So again, very good for movement, okay? Oop, relax, don't worry too much about keeping your hands up if you're doing fitness. Fitness is, and this is called, it's for accuracy. Yes, we're trying to hit the bag or ball, shall I say. Move, missed. Missed again, got him. Yeah, so sometimes, yep, missed. You miss. And sometimes, you can move. Again, just relax. Bring the pace down, back around. Gotta keep on the move. Because in a real fight situation, you'll be on the move. Okay? And again, the next up stage to that would be the lower one, which is what I use for the advanced fighters. Ball gets smaller, target is less. Now, instead of a big head, someone's got a tiny little head. Much harder now. Okay. Same principle, relax. For fitness, don't worry too much about your hands. Just keep moving. Let's see if you can catch that with different punches. Hop, hop, hop, hop, hop. Move. Okay? And that's bringing my heart rate up. Uppercut bags. We've got two different types. Filled with leather. It's quite heavy, this one. Or the aqua bag, filled with water. Both do the same job, just different density of materials inside them. This one's got water, this one's got leather. So again, this one's mainly for these movements here. Make that strong. With those bags, it's not the same. It's not punching upwards. It doesn't give you the same power. You're punching more forward with those. Okay, so upwards, relax, and relax. If I'm just doing fitness, just relax. Yes, you could do other punches, doesn't mean we can't. We could do overhand punch on this as well. Could do your jab and hook. It's not impossible not to do them. This bag is not the best for that. So this is why we've got separate bags for different things. Then we've got Bob. It's old school now. They've got newer versions of these. They come with abs. Like a proper bodybuilder. Like someone who looks like a wears a unit. Good. Get whatever you want. Does the same job. There's his head. There's his torso. Material density is kind of imitate the human body. So closer to those, to the density of human body and what it's like with your skin and your bones would be something like this. And again, this is a little bit more harder now. And again, we can practice whatever we know, okay? Whether you're doing punch, whether you're doing a kick, okay? And again, for fitness, just stick your leg out. Don't worry about what kick it is. Just lifting your leg, pushing it forward. Round, obviously don't kick down here on these. These are just for freestanding bags. This is filled with water, I think. You can put sand in them, yeah? And that's really what this is for. And again, does slight side movement and it does forward and back. So it's good to have an all-round thing. There is one more speed ball that I have, which I used in boxing when I was younger. Okay, and again, just for speed, yes? Relax. Move. Stop the bag, ball, punches. Okay, just if you fitness, don't worry about your hands too much. Just see if I can, oops, yeah? So I'm trying to see if you get the bag or the ball, shall I say. Move. Try doing your punches. Straight punches, back fist punches. Okay? And then afterwards you can just. Yes. Again, good to know, get a little bit of reaction. That's what it really is. Okay? So we just have different little things around. Okay. For self-defense, we're also doing here to condition our hands. And I'm going back to old school. Makiwaras. I really believe in these. Toughens your hands. Sprung load, loaded board. Yeah, hold, hold, hold. These will build your bones. Okay? So if you do punch someone, you catch someone in the wrong place, you think, this helps. Okay? Punch, absorb, punch, absorb. Okay? And what I do for the little kids, just to keep them entertained, they have their little one here that they can just punch nice and soft. Okay? So there's different things in most gyms, yeah? We decided to just pick off one of each kind of style of bag and ball and whatever else for the amount of space that we had here, okay? What I will do is next month, when I'm doing the show, it's gonna be more specific. We'll start with just boxing, I think. So the next month's show will be on boxing. So see me with my shorts on probably and my boxing attire that I'm gonna be probably wearing. And you guys, hopefully looks a bit like a boxer. And then we can show you all the boxing moves and all the other bits and training for boxing. The month after, we might be going into kickboxing, etc., karate, all the ones that I do kind of specialize in. Maybe we could get you one of the wrestlers down one day and he can maybe use me as a, you know, as a gopher, as it were, to throw me around a little bit so he can show a little bit of wrestling. Maybe I'll get my jiu-jitsu coach one session and he can come in, show you some Brazilian jiu-jitsu. Again, he does teach in many other places around Luton. He's a coach and he does go to other people and train them there. Very good guys, okay? Both of my close friends, Babalu Chowdhury, okay? One of the Bengali guys, Muslim. He's one of my close friends and I knew him for many, many years when he started jiu-jitsu. To now, which is about 15 years later, and he comes and helps me with my class, teaches my kids. My friend Isra, another guy who's got the Rokana Wrestling Club in Luton, very, very good, highly respected, high-level wrestler. And he comes down and sometimes helps me here. We go to his club as well. So see when they're free, maybe for the next show or the show after, and maybe call them down to help out for maybe half the show. They can show some wrestling moves and see, you know, what martial art that you're happy doing. Very important to keep training. Yes, we don't have to train to go to competition. Okay, sometimes it's good to train just for your body and mind. Just keep you away from trouble that way. Secondly, good to know for self-defense. If you know wrestling, for example, someone will twist him up on the floor, get him down on the floor, get on top and say, calm down, mate. Police come, everybody come, here we go, take him away. You know, jiu-jitsu, you can just lock someone up, go, sorry, mate, and off he goes. Very important for security work and other stuff that we can do, use these skills for. Yes, but remember when you're doing kick type striking format, not the best for self-defense. You can get in big trouble with the police and other places like that. Okay, where you could get in big trouble because you've used excessive force. The only time probably is when you get multiple attackers attacking you, which is what are the chances of that. But if you get that, then you're allowed to use your kicking and punching and knees and everything else, and you'd probably be justifiable. It'd probably be okay for you to get away with that. So, like I said, as a self-defense, when people say, Leo, what's the best self-defense? Run away. It's the best self-defense. Get away from him. Okay? Let him swear and shout and threaten you. Go the other way. I'm telling you, over years of experience, that's the best thing. But if you're going to pick something that's not violent. Kicking and punching and elbows and knees, that's violent. If that's what you've learned, that's what you're going to do. Someone attacks you, he's going to get a knee in his head and probably cut a big scar on his head for the rest of his life, and you might end up going to prison. Yes? Now, if you're a wrestler, maybe you could wrestle him and put him down on the floor without much damage. If you know jiu-jitsu, you might be able to just twist him up. Okay, I'm sorry, and he's like that, and you won't do it again. Let him go, and that'd be the end of that. No harm done, nothing broken, and no criminal record, and no police problems. So you go look at that when you can look at what's the best thing for self-defense. Okay? So we are coming to the end of the show almost. The number here, again, our mobile WhatsApp number is 0779 481822, or the number here at Inspire, okay, is Luton number 01582 481822. So hopefully next month we're going to plan this a little bit better, and we're going to be doing a boxing show here, and we'll probably be live like this recorded, and you'll be all learning the basic skills for boxing, training, teaching, whatever else that you need to be doing, okay? And we're going to go through that. Hopefully I'll see if I can get one of my boxing instructors that also comes down here. Izzedine Malik, those who have heard of him, he is one of our boxing coaches here as well, who comes in. He's a pro boxer. Top of my head, I don't know how many fights he's had. I think he's had about 9 fights, 9 wins now. I'm not 100%, don't quote me on that, okay? But he comes down here, brings his belts down, kids all love it, and he does a bit of a class session here with them every couple of months, pops down and sees how they're doing. So I'll see who's free, see if I can get someone in and maybe help me do a bit of recording on the boxing. Apart from that, any other questions and queries you have, by all means, remember this is a pre-recorded show, so you might not get the results straight away. You all know my mobile number anyway, so you are able to ring me directly. I don't mind any time before midnight. I'm normally awake, okay? So there's no issues on that. Try to do it in a reasonable time, though. Before 10 would be nice, but you know, if sometimes people are working late, they finish home and think, you know what, I've got a question about fitness. Anything to do with fitness, anything to do with training, yeah, I should be able to help. And again, if I can't, I'll definitely find someone who can or find out the answer for you, okay? So, coming to the end of the show now, I will see you hopefully next month if all goes well, inshallah. And guys, stay safe, okay? And stay out of trouble. Good afis.
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2: 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That Allah does not look towards your appearance and your wealth, but rather He looks towards your heart and your actions.
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9: Richard didn't want to die, but he couldn't stop himself. 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And that's what killed Richard.
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Assalamu alaikum. How's everyone doing? 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I thought I'd flex my Punjabi there, but it wasn't that great, was it, Hamza? Okay, guys, let's ignore that. How is everyone doing today? It's an amazing, amazing afternoon, which means you guys deserve amazing, amazing nasheeds. So let's kick it off with the first nasheed of the show. Enjoy.

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1: Hadith 21. Narrated Abdullah bin Umar, a person asked Allah's Messenger, peace and blessings be upon him, what sort of deeds in or what qualities of Islam are good? He replied, to feed the poor, and greet those whom you know and those whom you don't know. Hadith 22. Narrated Ibn Abbas, the Prophet, peace and blessings be upon him, said, I was shown the hellfire and that the majority of its dwellers were women who were ungrateful. It was asked, do they disbelieve in Allah? Or are they ungrateful to Allah? He replied, they are ungrateful to their husbands and are ungrateful for the favors and the good, charitable deeds done to them. If you have always been good, benevolent, to one of them and then she sees something in you, not of her liking, she will say, I have never received any good from you. Hadith 23. Narrated Al-Ma'rur, at Ar-Rubadah, I met Abu Durr who was wearing a cloak, and his slave, too, was wearing a similar one. I asked about the reason for it. He replied, I abused a person by calling his mother with bad names. The Prophet said to me, O Abu Durr! Did you abuse him by calling his mother with bad names? You still have some characteristics of ignorance. Your slaves are your brothers and Allah has put them under your command. So whoever has a brother under his command should feed him of what he eats and dress him of what he wears. Do not ask them, slaves, to do things beyond their capacity, power, and if you do so, then help them. Hadith 24. Narrated Al-Ahnaf bin Qais, while I was going to help this man, Ali ibn Abi Talib, Abu Bakr met me and asked, where are you going? I replied, I am going to help that person. He said, go back, for I have heard Allah's Messenger, peace and blessings be upon him, saying, when two Muslims fight, meet each other with their swords, both the murderer as well as the murdered will go to the hellfire. I said, O Allah's Messenger, peace and blessings be upon him. It is all right for the murderer, but what about the murdered one? Allah's Messenger, peace and blessings be upon him, replied, he surely had the intention to kill his companion. Hadith 25. Narrated Abdullah, when the following verse was revealed, it is those who believe and confuse not their belief with wrong, worshipping others besides Allah. Surah 6, Ayah 83, the companions of Allah's Messenger, peace and blessings be upon him, asked, who is amongst us who had not done injustice, wrong? Allah revealed, no doubt, joining others in worship with Allah is a great injustice, wrong, indeed. Hadith 26. Narrated Abu Hurairah, the Prophet, peace and blessings be upon him, said, the signs of a hypocrite are three. 1. Whenever he speaks, he tells a lie. 2. Whenever he promises, he always breaks it, his promise. 3. If you trust him, he proves to be dishonest. If you keep something as a trust with him, he will not return it. Hadith 27. Narrated Abdullah bin Umar, the Prophet, peace and blessings be upon him, said, whoever has the following four characteristics will be a pure hypocrite, and whoever has one of the following four characteristics will have one characteristic of hypocrisy, unless and until he gives it up. 1. Whenever he is entrusted, he betrays. 2. Whenever he speaks, he tells a lie. 3. Whenever he makes a covenant, he proves treacherous. 4. Whenever he quarrels, he behaves in a very imprudent, evil and insulting manner. Hadith 28. Narrated Abu Hurairah, Allah's Messenger, peace and blessings be upon him, said, whoever establishes the prayers on the night of Qadr out of sincere faith and hoping to attain Allah's rewards, not to show off, then all his past sins will be forgiven. Hadith 29. Narrated Abu Hurairah, the Prophet, peace and blessings be upon him, said, the person who participates in holy battles in Allah's cause and nothing compels him to do so except belief in Allah and his apostles, will be recompensed by Allah either with a reward, or booty, if he survives, or will be admitted to paradise, if he is killed in the battle as a martyr. Had I not found it difficult for my followers, then I would not remain behind any Sariyah going for jihad, and I would have loved to be martyred in Allah's cause and then made alive, and then martyred and then made alive, and then again martyred in his cause.

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Assalamu alaikum. Said that a bit too aggressively. Assalamu alaikum rahmatullahi wa barakatuhu, and welcome to the Drive Time Show on this amazing afternoon. How are you amazing brothers and sisters of Islam? I do hope you're all in

the best of health in Iman. And as always, inshallah, we'll have an amazing show packed for you guys today. Amazing nasheeds and amazing other stuff that I'll try to come up with at some point. Please enjoy the first nasheed though. Here it is.

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0: Hadith 10. Narrated Ammar, the Prophet, peace and blessings be upon him, stroked the earth with his hands, and then passed them over his face and the backs of his hands, while demonstrating tayammum.
1: That was the last nasheed because we've come to the end of the show. Oh no. A big jazak lahair to everybody who tuned in today. Please do remember us in your du'as, and inshallah we will remember you guys in our du'as as well. 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
7: Praising Allah subhanahu wa ta'ala for the many gifts He has given us, we recognise the gift of this day of Jumu'ah. This day about which Islam has taught us is the day of Eid in the week of a believer. And in Sahih Muslim, Abu Hurairah radiallahu anhu, he reports that the Prophet sallallahu alayhi wasallam said that the best day upon which the sun rises is this day of Jumu'ah. On this day, Allah created Adam alayhi salam, and on this day, Allah entered him into Jannah. And on this day, Allah removed him from Jannah. And the coming of the hour will not happen except on this day of Jumu'ah. May Allah make us from the people of Jannah when the coming of the hour arrives. Ameen.
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0: أعوذ بالله من الشيطان الرجيم بسم الله الرحمن الرحيم All praise and thanks be to Allah subhanahu wa ta'ala who has again woken us up with breath in our air, in our lungs. He's given us life and all the ni'mah inshallah. We thank you all for joining us. Alhamdulillah, this is the Ask Imam show with Sheikh Ahmed in the studio with us. If you want to call us, because this is a live show, if you have any questions, please do call on 01582 481822, and you can also send your questions through WhatsApp on 0777 9481822. Sheikh Ahmed, assalamu alaikum wa
1: rahmatullahi wa barakatuh.
0: Now, I know last Juma I wasn't in, yeah. And Brother Wajahat kind of asked a number of questions.
1: No.
0: Now, I know you touched a bit on the day of Arafah.
1: No.
0: But because the day of Arafah is so significant, in fact, you know, one of the main acts within Hajj itself.
1: No.
0: If you don't mind, we will try and cover a bit of that today also,
1: no.
0: Just to refresh the memory. So, within the rites of Hajj, you know, pilgrims, they go to Mount Arafah, first day of the night of Dhul Hijjah, and after sunset, they tend to travel to Muzdalifah. Now, let's start off with what is the day of Arafah?
1: Bismillah ar-Rahman ar-Rahim, alhamdulillah rabbil alameen, afdal salatu wa tamu taslim ala nabiyyina Muhammad wa ala alihi wa sahbihi ajma'in wa mutabi'an bi ihsan ila yawm al-deen. It's good to see you back.
0: Alhamdulillah.
1: MashaAllah, brother.
0: Alhamdulillah.
1: And may Allah subhanahu wa ta'ala make all these efforts for the sake of him and in our records on the Day of Judgment.
0: Allahumma ameen. Allahumma.
1: Yawm Arafah, the day of Arafah, is the greatest day of the year. And the significance of it is amazing. One of the hadith saying that مَا مِنْ يَوْمٍ فِيهِ الشَّيْطَانُ أَصْغَرْ مِنْ يَوْمْ عَرَفَةَ. The day that Shaitan will be humiliated, so small, the day of Arafah.
0: Ah.
1: Why? Because the whole year, Shaitan, what he's doing? To mislead the people.
0: Absolutely.
1: Prevent them from praying, giving sadaqah, fasting, committing haram and these things. And when he look and see, like in one of the years, 3 million people coming.
0: All together.
1: Standing in one place.
0: Absolutely.
1: All of them saying talbiyah.
0: Absolutely.
1: All of them seeking one thing, that Allah subhanahu wa ta'ala accepts them.
0: Absolutely.
1: Allahu Akbar.
0: Yeah.
1: And when he look at this, he will feel so humiliated. All the efforts and these things, that it doesn't mean anything now.
0: Absolutely.
1: Subhanallah al-Azim.
0: Yeah.
1: And you'll find the Salaf, radhiyallahu ta'ala alayhim, when they spoke about this day, they spoke about it in a very amazing way, like this dialogue between Sufyan al-Thawri and Abdullah ibn Mubarak. One of them, he asked, he said, who is the worst person today? And the answer was, the one who thinks that Allah will not forgive him on this day. This will be the worst person, because it is the day of Maghfirah.
0: Absolutely.
1: Yeah, it is the day of Maghfirah. So if you think that Allah will not forgive you, then you are the worst person.
0: You are limiting Allah subhanahu wa ta'ala.
1: Subhanallah. Al-Fudail bin Iyad, rahimahullah ta'ala, one of the great ta'abideen and these things, on the day of Arafah, he used to grab his beard and he will say, wasawata yani. Yes, he knows that the maghfirah is there, but he's still thinking, how I can meet Allah subhanahu wa ta'ala in the day of judgment. And when he asks me about my zunub, about my mistakes,
0: yeah,
1: what shall I say? Subhanallah. Yeah. Yani this is, as they said, ahwal salaf, yani on that day, that when they see, they know the maghfirah, the maghfirah is guaranteed.
0: Absolutely.
1: Without any doubt. And there's few hadith yani supporting each other about al-itq min al-nar, that on that day, Allah subhanahu wa ta'ala will free on that day, hadith Aisha actually, that on that day Allah subhanahu wa ta'ala will free from the hellfire more than what he freed the whole year. We know Ramadan, for example, Allah subhanahu wa ta'ala will free every night.
0: Yeah.
1: Laylatul Qadr will free more than what he freed the whole month.
0: Subhanallah.
1: But on the day of Arafah, he will free more than what he freed the whole year. Allah. Not only the people in Arafah. The people in Arafah, inshallah ta'ala, all of them will be freed. Forgiven, yes. Inshallah ta'ala. Sure. But obviously there will be people here, and the other countries, and all of the earth, and they will not let that day pass without them trying to be with the people.
0: Absolutely.
1: And
0: in fasting.
1: And this is something. It is very important. I'd like to advise the listeners and those who are watching.
0: Yeah.
1: On that day, I'd like everyone to feel that he or she on Arafah.
0: Good advice.
1: While you are there, imagine that you are on the mountain.
0: Yeah.
1: What are you going to do? Dhikr, salah, reading Quran,
0: istighfar,
1: and me try to plead to Allah subhanahu wa ta'ala and crying and all of these things. That for the sake of Allah and because Allah subhanahu wa ta'ala loves those who are there, inshallah, you'll be among them as well.
0: Inshallah.
1: That Amen. when you have the feelings, and I say this according to hadith, Nabi alayhi salatu wasalam, when he was in Ghazwa al-Tabuk. In Ghazwa al-Tabuk, obviously, most of the Muslims went with the Prophet sallallahu alayhi wa sallam in Ghazwa al-Tabuk. And he informed them that it is 1 month. But there are people, as the word said, حَبَسَهُمُ الْعَظُمُ. They have an excuse. Either they don't have amount to go, or maybe they are sick or something like this.
0: Yes.
1: And the Nabi Sallallahu Alaihi Wasallam, he said, there are people in Medina that you didn't move any movement, or you cross a valley, or anything, but they were with you. حَبَسَهُمُ الْعَظُمُ. These people, they are with you, but why they are not there? Because the excuse prevented them from being good with you. And this is my advice to everyone, that on that day, yes, obviously, it is impossible that 2 billion people will be in the mountain of Arafat on that day, and even if the people, they like to do. So, alhamdulillah, I mean, there are 2-3 million there, but those Muslims who are not there, let them on that day feel the same feeling.
0: Absolutely.
1: To feel they attached to that day, and really make that day Eid, before the Eid.
0: Yeah, absolutely.
1: Yeah, spiritual Eid.
0: Absolutely.
1: So to be in the house, reading Quran, making istighfar, making dua, and all of these things, saying La ilaha illallah wahdahu la sharika lahu al mulku alhamdu ala kulli shay'in qadir. And this is why we can understand why Nabi Sallallahu Alaihi Wasallam said Al-Hajj Arafah. Because, as you know, it's the only ritual of Hajj that every single person must be there.
0: Yeah.
1: Yeah. In the other days, you might be there, you might be in Mecca, you might be in Mina, doesn't matter. But on that day, you must be there, and if you missed it, that's it. You cannot pay kafara or fidya or anything else.
0: So, to our listeners, this is the Hajj series that we're doing. If you go on YouTube, on Inspire FM, if you look into their live videos, you will find we have covered previous topics and previous steps before Arafah, Mina, and that. We've spoken about that. So I would encourage you to have a look at that, especially to all our brothers and sisters who literally packed their bags, ready to catch a flight, to start their journey, and inshallah we pray that Allah subhanahu wa ta'ala accepts your journey, and makes it a means of entering yourselves into Jannah, inshallah. Allahumma ameen. Please, I would encourage you, do have a look at those videos, because they are quite important and very beneficial and knowledgeable. So Sheikh Ahmed, you mentioned the Prophet sallallahu alaihi wasallam said Hajj is Arafah. The day of Arafah. And in the previous topics, previous sessions, we have talked about kafara, fidya, all of those sort of avenues that you can turn to. Arafah, if you miss the day of Arafah, and let's say you miss it because of a reason, like a medical reason, is that still accepted, or now that's invalid?
1: Unfortunately, it's invalid, Yani.
0: Yeah.
1: Because this is the day
0: of mercy,
1: that, which is Allah, Nabi Sallallahu Alaihi Wasallam made it very clear that Al-Hajj Arafah, and if you missed it, you missed it. And the good thing is that you need to be there any time between the sunrise and the midnight, according to some scholars. The majority they say until the sunset. But there are some scholars saying until the midnight.
0: Okay.
1: Yeah. So you, in a way, you have about 18 hours. So if you are there, even half an hour, this will be accepted. Even if you are sick or something, they can carry you, stand there, and
0: absolutely.
1: And you go to the hospital, or if you even you need operation or something, you can carry on. Because the other things, if you missed it, if you miss. Staying in Muzdalifah, or you cannot do all the actions on the 10th, you can do it on the 11th, you can do it on the 12th, you can do it on the 13th still. And you still have these days to do it, inshallah.
0: Okay.
1: But Arafah, you have the long time, and what's required to be at a certain time during the day on the mountain of Arafah.
0: Absolutely. Yeah. So, you know, my personal advice to all of the brothers and sisters who are going for Hajj, you know, obviously you now know the significance of the day of Arafah. You know, it's such a blessed day. Try and make the most of it. Open your hearts to Allah subhanahu wa ta'ala. Cry your hearts out. He is the all-merciful. You know, He is the forgiver of all sins. Turn to Him. Try and avoid chatting to your friends who might be there. You might make friends, you know, and try and avoid that. Remember why you've gone there. And that trip is not cheap nowadays.
1: Yes.
0: It is quite expensive. So you have worked hard to get there. You know, make the most of it. You know, leave the dunya behind.
1: Absolutely.
0: Focus on the akhirah. You know, and for all of us that are left here, day of Arafah, try and fast. You know, try and fast. You know, keep, like Sheikh Ahmed advises us, you know, keep your mouth moist with dhikr, with istighfar, with alhamdulillah, Allahu Akbar. You know, just keep on reciting. You know, remember that Allah subhanahu wa ta'ala is the giver, the sustainer, the cherisher, the provider. And if we remember Him on that day and dedicate that day, you know, to Him, inshallah, we could be amongst those that could be forgiven on that day, inshallah.
1: Inshallah.
0: So Sheikh Ahmed, alhamdulillah, thank you for, you know, covering the day of Arafah. Now after Arafah, the pilgrims then now travel to Muzdalifah.
1: No.
0: What happens in Muzdalifah? And again then, what is the significance of the day of Muzdalifah?
1: Muzdalifah is the place which is not far from Arafat. And Allah subhanahu wa ta'ala called it in the Quran, Al-Mash'ar al-Haram. This is the name of it in the Quran. فإذا أفضت من عرفات فاذكروا الله عند المشعر الحرام واذكروه كما هداكم إن كنتم من قبله لمن الضالين. This is the order from Allah سبحانه وتعالى. And some scholars, when they come, why Muzdalifah? They said it is for these pilgrims who spend the whole day standing on عرفات to relax. Because the next day they have a lot of action to do.
0: Yeah.
1: And when you think about it, Muzdalifah in the way between Mina and Arafat.
0: Yeah.
1: So while you're going to Arafat, you don't go to Muzdalifah. It's there, but you don't stop in it. Why? Because it is not a ritual at that minute. And this shows you the importance of following al-ittiba, that in all these things, we are following Allah originally, because all these orders from Allah subhanahu wa ta'ala. Absolutely. And as I mentioned before, Jibreel alayhi salam taught Ibrahim alayhi salam how to go all these things. So in the way, you don't go to Muzdalifah, but in the way back, you go to Muzdalifah. So you relax there. So you reach mostly after Maghrib, and you pray Maghrib and Asha Jama'ah and Qasr. And also when you are there, you remember Allah.
0: Absolutely.
1: Because Allah subhanahu wa ta'ala said, فَذْكُرْ اللَّهِ عَنْدِ الْمَشْعَرِ الْحَرَامِ. And this is something, again, يعني, as you mentioned, Jazakallah khair, for those who are there, be sure that use that time. Yes, relax. Obviously, you can sleep, or else there is no problem if you have time. But remember Allah subhanahu wa ta'ala, because this is an order, clear order. فَذْكُرُ اللَّهَ عَدَ الْمَشْعَرِ الْحَرَامِ. And the end of the ayah, وَذْكُرُهُ كَمَا هَدَاكُمْ. So remember now that you are blessed to be that, in that place. To be in that place is a bliss in itself.
0: Subhanallah.
1: Why? Because you just finished the most important thing in the Hajj.
0: Absolutely.
1: So to have the tawfiq, the help, to go all through all these rituals, tawaf, sa'i, and al-ihram, and all of these things, then you completed Arafah. Now you are, as they say in English, you are over the moon.
0: That's yeah? It. Absolutely.
1: So, because you done it.
0: Yeah.
1: The other things are very simple. Yani, to slaughter, to cut your hair, to do the jamar is simple. You have enough time, then do tawaf al-ifada and sa'i. All these actions is very simple. But Arafah, the whole day, and you are standing. Obviously, you can sit down. And even you can lay down if you like. But the idea is to stand because you are praying and all of these things.
0: That's right.
1: So, when you arrive to Muzdalifah, you pray Maghrib and Asha, and use that time for dhikr and dua. Inshallah ta'ala, read Quran. And you can pray Fajr as well there. So, the sunnah is to spend the whole night there. And as I said earlier, so you give yourself for relaxation after the experience in Arafat, and in the morning you pray Fajr there, and then you collect the stones. And subhanAllah, yani, it is something amazing that the best stones for this is in that place, and you can put it in. You need 49 stones, because in the first day you need 7. And the second day you need 21, and the third day you need 21, if you do only 2. If you need to do the 3 days, you have to add 21 stones. Then in the morning you pray Fajr and you move to the Mina, inshallah.
0: Alhamdulillah. So what happens if somebody is unable to stay the night in Muzdalifah for a reason?
1: Then he has to pay the kafara. He has to be to either to slaughter a sheep, or to feed six people, or to fast 3 days.
0: So, from Muzdalifah, people then go back to Mina.
1: Yes.
0: And then, after Mina, they will now then make their move to go to Jamarat. How many days after the Muzdalifah do they stay in Mina?
1: Yeah. So, it is. You can be in Mina 3 days, the Eid day, and the next 2 days, or 4 days, the Eid day and the 3 days, which is called Ayyam al-Tashriq. This is the name of this. So let's go about Yom al-Eid, the day of Eid. For those who are in Hajj, you don't have to pray Salat al-Eid, because Salat al-Eid is for those who are not in Hajj. But if someone can reach Mecca and pray Eid there, there's no problem. But it is not obligatory on you to pray Salat al-Eid there, because you have these three actions you must do at that time. Which is the first thing, obviously, even this you can mix the order, and I'll come to it in a minute. So what are the three things? Jamra al-Kubra, the big one. And also you slaughter al-hadi, which we spoke about it before, and don't mix al-hadi with the qurbani, and then cut your hair. So these three, it is better to be in this order, but in Hajjat al-Wuda, the people came to the Prophet sallallahu alaihi wasallam and they said, I went to tawaf before Rami, he said, La haraj. I cut my hair before Rami, he said, La haraj, la haraj. Even the Sahaba, they said, even we said, thought as, on that day, if we ask Nabi sallallahu alaihi wasallam about anything, he would say, La haraj, no problem. And this shows you the beauty of the deen.
0: Absolutely.
1: And how this deen is very flexible. And the idea is not to be formatted in a certain way. The idea is that you do the things with sincerity. You follow as much as you can. But if there are circumstances that you cannot do it or you mixed up. And because when you are there and this crowd, and sometimes you lost.
0: Absolutely.
1: I've seen when I've done the Hajj, people, they don't know where to go to do the Rami. They think that they can do it from far away. Obviously, you can't do it from far away. The stone will not reach. And here I'd like to mention about Rami, that stoning. Yani, some people mixed up and think Shaitan is here. Shaitan is not sitting there. Yani, Shaitan is not sitting in that place.
0: In the pila,
1: And you know, this thing is changed during the history many times.
0: Yeah.
1: Look, now the new shape and that, and now they made it floors and these things. Before, there's no floors.
0: Yeah.
1: It's only a small place and the people will soon. Now, obviously, we cannot see Shaitan there. And stick to the Sunnah. The Sunnah is small stones and do this. Because there are people throw their slippers and swearing. Well, no, you don't swear.
0: Yeah.
1: You say Bismillah, Allahu Akbar, and you do it. And try to avoid what we call it a ziham, that you push the people and all of these people. Because you need to understand the significance.
0: Absolutely.
1: What is the significance of Rami? It is, after you've done all of these things, you are stoning your sins. You are stoning your desires. This is the idea. So every time you are throwing one, my nafs sometimes preventing me from salah, making me lazy, sometimes make me run after this dunya in a wrong way. So think about all these things which you think it might prevent you from being a true Muslim, proper Muslim, and throw in this understanding that you are throwing your desires, you're throwing your sins, you're throwing your weakness, that when you go back, you are now, inshallah, a new people. Because Nabi Sallallahu Alaihi Wasallam, he said, a newborn, you need to prove this now.
0: Absolutely.
1: That you are a newborn, that you change your habits, I mean, the wrong ones, try to be closer to Allah subhanahu wa ta'ala, be persistent in your salah, in siyam, and all of these things. But don't use anything else, because we've seen people and avoid swearing. And even while you are there, you are there to get rid of your sins.
0: That's
1: then
0: it.
1: You start pushing the people. And the people will be, maybe swear at you because you are doing this. So what's the point?
0: Yeah.
1: The main thing, you lost it.
0: Yeah.
1: So follow the sunnah in this. And mashallah, I can say those people who are there, they are trying their best to organize it. And they do something called the tafweej. Yeah, they send the people in groups.
0: In groups, yeah.
1: And now because there's different floors, it is easier than before. And I remember when I done Hajj, this is 82, alhamdulillah rabbil alameen, and I found myself, I'm moving, not because I want to move, I'm going with the flow.
0: Yeah, because the push.
1: Then I found myself
0: out,
1: even the slippers, when I came out, I found every one of them a different color.
0: That's true.
1: SubhanAllah.
0: Well, no, shukran, Sheikh Ahmed. Yes, to our listeners, you know, on that day, remember, throw your stones properly. Don't start stoning your brother, your brothers and your sisters that are there. Yeah, this is very important. You don't cause harm. And remember sabr every time.
1: Yeah.
0: This is the Ask Imam Show. You know, we thank you so much for staying on with us for the first part. Inshallah, we will take a short break and then we will be back. When we are back, we will still finish off with Jamarat and explain to you a bit more about it. And then inshallah, we'll then move on to the next steps of Hajj and what it entails. So do stay with us. Very short break and then we'll be back. This was the Ask Imam Show. Assalamu alaikum wa rahmatullahi wa barakatuh.
2: Assalamu alaikum. In Luton and its surrounding areas, it is now time for Salat al-Asr.
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0: 1822. And we have been talking just before the break, we've been talking about Jamarat, the relevance of that act, what to do, and also what not to do. And Sheikh Ahmed, you know, very nicely advised us that, you know, remember what that day signifies. You know, it's your desires that you want to remove off you. You're stoning with that. So just imagine you're pulling out that one desire out of your heart and you're throwing it away. You know, in the remember with the remembrance of Allah subhanahu wa ta'ala. You know, and please be careful to not stone your fellow brothers and sisters that are there. So Sheikh Ahmed, inshallah, if we move on, what happens if somebody misses the day of Jamarat?
1: Yes, this he has what they call it dam. He has to slaughter a sheep in Mecca and dispute it in Mecca as well.
0: Okay.
1: Because it is wajib.
0: So, let's say with any of these steps, if somebody misses, except the day of Arafah, if somebody misses a specific step and they have to pay a penalty, does the penalty have to be paid before your Hajj is complete?
1: Yes.
0: Or do they have a duration?
1: If a person, yeah, the proper thing, you have to do it while you are there.
0: Okay.
1: But if someone, maybe he did something and he doesn't know, then it can be done after
0: okay.
1: that.
0: Okay. Okay.
1: But the proper thing, that if you miss anything, like we said, maybe it was Muzdalifah. So
0: yeah,
1: you missed staying in Muzdalifah, or you missed Jamarat. You missed Tawaf al-Ifada or something.
0: Yeah.
1: Yani, all the things which is wajibat al-Hajj, as they call it, then you have to, what they call it, dam. So you have to slaughter a sheep in Mecca and distribute also in Mecca.
0: In Mecca, okay.
1: But as I said, if someone, when he come back, he asked Sheikh, he said, well, I missed that thing. I thought it's okay. Then he discussed him and find exactly what happened and found that this thing's wajib and he missed this wajib. Then in this case, he has to ask someone to do it there. Actually,
0: yeah.
1: I done it for someone because when they came back, they realized that this happened.
0: Yeah. And there are also websites within the government, Saudi government, where you can go on if you have, and you can repay using that site. Mm. And inshallah they do it on your behalf. So Sheikh Ahmed, what can someone ask somebody else to stone for them on their behalf?
1: Yes. This is one of the things that they call it al-inaba, that you can ask someone to do it in your behalf. But there must be a reason.
0: Yeah.
1: The general, it's permissible. But you are there, and the action in itself has a meaning, as I explained. And you are following Ibrahim alayhi salatu wasalam. Because Rami al-Jamarat in itself goes back to Ibrahim alayhi salam, when the shaitan tried to stop him three times while he's going to slaughter Ismail alayhi salatu wasalam, and he stoned him in the first near that Masjid al-Khayf, then the second time, and the third time. So you are remembering Ibrahim alayhi salatu wasalam, and also you are remembering Nabiyina Muhammad alayhi salatu wasalam in this. So if you cannot do it, if you are sick, if you are tired, if you find yourself, you cannot stand this crowd. Because as you know, brother, there are people, they have this crowd phobia.
0: Yeah.
1: So maybe when they see many, many people, they faint. So, okay, this you can ask someone, give him this and remind him. And that person, he will make the niyyah when he do it. This is for and in behalf of so and so.
0: Yeah. But just a reminder, the brother or the sister who will be doing on behalf of the other person, you should also make sure that you do your own stoning.
1: Yeah.

0: And then also...
1: Don't forget yourself.
0: Yes. So, alhamdulillah, that is the, you know, the day of Jamarat. Our advice to you is be careful. There will be a lot of crowds. But, you know, always remember, alhamdulillah, Allah subhanahu wa ta'ala has invited you there. It is a blessed day. Make the most of that day, you know, and enjoy it, knowing that Allah subhanahu wa ta'ala is, you know, recording such good acts from yourself. You know, so Shaykh Ahmed, inshallah, we move on to sacrifice, qurbani. Now, what is qurbani? And we have mentioned a few times, sacrifice an animal in form of dam, which is different. Let's just clarify to the listeners the separation of what is dam and what is qurbani.
1: Okay. So actually there are three. There is hadi, there is udhiya, and there is fidya or dam. So al-hadi is the animal that you are slaughtering because you have hajj tamattu or you have hajj al-qiran, which is, we explained it in the first
0: series. Yes.
1: This is al-hadi that you slaughtered on that day. Now, al-qurbani, yeah, the people they call qurbani, but in Arabic it is udhiya. Al-udhiya is the one that you are slaughtering it, remembering that Ibrahim alayhi salatu wasalam, and Allah subhanahu wa ta'ala, instead of sacrificing Ismail, Jibreel came with the ram from Jannah and he asked him to slaughter it. So we are reviving the sunnah of Ibrahim alayhi salatu wasalam, and the Nabi alayhi salatu wasalam, he didn't miss that all his life. So when you look at the hadith, that you'll find every year Nabi alayhi salatu wasalam, he used to slaughter two. One, and he will say it clear, this is one for Muhammad and Al-Muhammad, that his family, and other one for anyone who is missing udhiya from my ummah. Sallallahu alayhi wa alayhi wa sallam. Yeah. So every year he used to do this. But in Hajjat al-Wuda', he had many, and Ali radiallahu ta'ala brought them from Yemen at that time. So I cannot remember the number now, but it was good number of hadith that Nabi Sallallahu Alaihi Wasallam slaughtered it on that day. And even Jabir, who narrated the hadith, he said, yani, I saw him, Nabi Sallallahu Alaihi Wasallam, that he did it with his hand. Yani, he slaughtered this.
0: Okay.
1: And the third type is dam, which is when you miss any of wajibat al-hajj.
0: Yeah.
1: Like, as we said, Muzdalifa or Rami al-Jimar, if you miss any of wajibat al-hajj, then the only thing that you have to do the dam. Obviously, if someone cannot afford that, then the solution, the fasting. But it is must be there.
0: Okay.
1: So these are the three types of slaughtering or qurbani. Qurbani came, became, I think it's old word.
0: Yeah.
1: The qurbani. And it has origin in Arabic, qurban.
0: Yeah.
1: I think in Surah Al-Imran it's in Surah Al-Ma'idah, it's qaraba qurbanin fatqubila min ahadihima wa lam yutqabal min akhar, about the two sons of Adam. So the qurban in itself as a word from the Quran, but they changed it, became now qurbani.
0: Qurbani.
1: Yeah.
0: Okay. No, alhamdulillah. So I'll probably put two questions. Can qurbani, so when you're doing the sacrifice, can that be done? Number one, does it have to be done in Makkah? And number two, if let's go with number one first, inshallah, then we go to number two.
1: The hadi in itself, The original can must be in Mecca. But this mas'ala discussed by the scholars, and they found in some cases it is impossible to do all of these things in Mecca. So then they said, if that you can arrange with some company or something that they will do it in a different places, and take it to the to the other countries, and even they said it is permissible to freeze it or to canned food or something. But originally, al hadi, as Allah Subhanahu wa Taala said, wal hadi ma'kufan an yablugh mahalla. So mahal al hadi, the place of al hadi is Mecca. Now, when there is excuse and you cannot do this, so the scholars in one of their conferences there in Mecca, they said, if it is impossible to do that or difficult to do that, then you can do it in somewhere else. But these companies will do it in with the niyyah that it is qurbani.
0: Okay.
1: But the proper way, it must be in Mecca.
0: Okay.
1: So then after that, you can move it wherever you like.
0: Yeah. So what is halak and taksir? Yeah. And can you do it before your qurbani, before your sacrifice, or could you do it after? Does the order matter?
1: Yeah. Al halak means that you shave.
0: Yeah.
1: And taksir, that you shorten. Now, shortening also can mean two things. It can be you cut part of your hair, yeah? And it can be, for example, if you say you use this machine and you use number 3, for example. So, okay, this is now called taqsir. But if you use the blade, this is now halq.
0: Yeah? Okay.
1: This is the... And this is what some people do. Yani I remember in Hajj, I met a brother who was my friend. And I saw him before we go to Arafah, that he shaved the hair. And they said to him, what are you going to do after Arafah? And he said, the blade.
0: Okay. Yeah.
1: So, which is all of it fine. And the Nabi Sallallahu Alaihi Wasallam, he said, Rahimallahu al-Muhalliqeen, Rahimallahu al-Muhalliqeen, 3 times. And then they said, wal muqassirin, he said, wal muqassirin. So 3 times, the Nabi Sallallahu Alaihi Wasallam prayed for rahmah, mercy for those who shave, and one for those who are shortening. And again, the significance of this, you want to go back a new person.
0: Totally.
1: So then when you do this, you get rid of everything. And I remember when I done Umrah in 2023, I went with a group, Jazakumullah Khair, there was about 40 people. And one of them, mashallah, he has a long hair, and it's obvious that he looked after it, And I was thinking, what he will do?
0: Yeah.
1: Then after we done finished the Umrah, all of us, we went to these barbers there. And I saw him after that, clean shave. I said, Subhanallah al-Azim.
0: Yeah,
1: absolutely. I said, this means that you are serious about him.
0: Absolutely.
1: Because if he's not serious,
0: yeah,
1: he will just say to him, okay, cut from here and yeah, this thing. But he was serious that I'd like to do this Umrah properly. Now, as I said earlier, the order is Jamarat, Halq or Taqsir, then slaughter. This is the order. But it is not wajib, the order in itself.
0: Okay.
1: Yeah. So if you do the halq before stoning, fine. Nabi Sallallahu Alaihi Wasallam said, la haraj. If you go slaughter, then you do all the other. Even if you go to tawaf, then come back to Mina, it is permissible.
0: Yeah.
1: It depends on what is the circumstances on that day, and also how this grouping is going on, organizing the thing, because this is what they do. They send some groups to Al-Jamarat, some groups to the slaughter place, and some groups they will go send them to Mecca to do Tawaf al-Ifada. So these four things I can say, it can be, the order can be mixed, and the proof that this happened in the time of the Prophet عليه الصلاة والسلام, and he, when he was asked, he said, لا حرج, لا حرج, لا حرج. No problem, no problem, no problem.
0: Okay. So we have a question that's come here, but just before that, because you are talking about, you know, shaving of the hair, how about women? What is required for women?
1: Women to cut part of the hair, but again, yani, be serious about this.
0: Yeah.
1: Yani, don't, yani, hold 2-3 hairs and cut it, and you consider it. Cut some of the hair. Obviously, long hair, if you cut 1 centimeter, 1 inch, and these things. And I can say how long you are cutting, this means that how serious you are on this. And remember, you are doing this for the sake of Allah subhanahu wa ta'ala. That's and the hair will grow. And alhamdulillah, Rabbil Alameen, look how Allah subhanahu wa ta'ala made this facility in our body.
0: Absolutely.
1: That all these things, doesn't matter if even you are bald, and then 2-3 weeks, you'll the hair back.
0: That's it, absolutely. Yeah.
1: And Allah subhanahu wa ta'ala, and he's so merciful to the woman. Imagine that the woman will have to do the same.
0: Right, very true.
1: Many women will say, no, I'm not going to do that. Yeah, you know, I love my hair, and if without my hair I look ugly, and all of these things. But Allah subhanahu wa ta'ala, part of his mercy to the women and respecting them, look how Islam respected the women in every aspect.
0: Absolutely.
1: Yani, at that time he respected, and did the ihram. Yani, again, in the ihram he said, okay, stay in your clothes.
0: Absolutely.
1: You don't need to have special clothes on that day or these things. The one you are wearing in your city, in your place, when you go out, as long as it goes with the definition of the hijab al-shara'i.
0: Absolutely.
1: Alhamdulillah, Rabbil Alameen. So this shows us how Islam beautiful, and against what those who are saying, Islam oppresses women, Islam respects the woman and raised the status of women high, actually.
0: Absolutely.
1: SubhanAllah. And one of the things, maybe it's not to do with the Hajj, but when the Quran gave example to the believers, he gave the examples of women, Maryam and the wife of Pharaoh.
0: Absolutely.
1: And the only person by the name mentioned in the Quran is Maryam.
0: It is so true. You know, we have actually done a show on the status of women in Islam. I would really advise you guys to listen to it, you know, and you know, it's good to learn. It's good to educate ourselves also, so we can also educate others, inshallah. So, Sheikh Ahmed, you have a question here. Your question is, you know, those brothers that are not doing Hajj, and they are here, they fast on the day, they don't trim their, and they intend to give, you know, a qurbani also. They will not cut their nails, their hair.
1: Or hair, yeah.
0: Yeah, and they fast on the day of, Arafah and all. So, the question is, does this apply to people who are going to Hajj? For example, people going for Hajj have restrictions, but they are when they're in Ihram. But they're not able to trim, you know, their nails, their hair, and etc. from the first of Dhul Hijjah also. How does it apply in the difference?
1: Now, for those who are not in Hajj, there is hadith Salama radiallahu ta'ala anha that she said that Nabi sallallahu alayhi wa sallam said, the one who intends to offer udhiyah, then let him stop cutting his nails and hair until he slaughtered the udhiyah, or it's be slaughtered for him, because this is our situation here. And 99% of us doing this. So this is the sunnah, and the madhahib in this varies. So the Hanbali, they say this is a must. You cannot do this. Shafi'i a little bit. Al-Ahnaf, they said it is permissible if you cut. But what I like to say, and this is something maybe some people missing, there is no link between accepting the udhiyah, that Allah subhanahu wa ta'ala accepted the udhiyah, and cutting the nails. And it is to that you'd like to imitate these people who are in Hajj. When they are in Ihram, they don't cut the nails, they don't cut their hair. So obviously during that there are days they are doing this.
0: Yeah.
1: Because after Umrah until the 8th, then if you are staying there 7 days, for example, or if you've done the Umrah before the Hajjah, then from the 1st to the 8th, you are doing all of these things because you are not in Ihram. But because Ihram is one of the most important things to do with Hajj, so you are trying to imitate those people who are in Ihram. But if someone found himself that, oh, I need to cut my hair, or he found that the nails grows and became, you know, too long, okay, you can cut this. It will not invalidate your udhiyah, and it's not a sin as well. It is sunnah. There is no doubt about this. And the question is, we are doing this here for 10 days, but the others doing this. As I said, it is just to, you are trying to be with them.
0: Absolutely.
1: This is the whole idea.
0: Yeah. I think it's a good good answer. So, what is tahallul in Hajj? You know, obviously now we're moving on from one stage onto the next.
1: Yeah.
0: And what are the stages, you know, of coming out?
1: Yeah. At-tahallul, two stages. The first stage is after you do the rami, al-halq, and al-jamara. Rami, slaughtering, and al-halq. So if you do these three things, you can do what they call it at-tahallul al-asghar, which you can change your clothes, you wear normal clothes, and you can cut your nails, your hair, these things. The only thing which is not permissible is the sexual intercourse. But everything else, muhallal. Now, after you finish tawaf al-ifada and al-sa'i, and finish all the jamarat, and all of these, now all the actions of Hajj complete, then you come to the, what we call it, tahallul al-akbar. Then this is the second, the highest level, and now you do the normal things as any person who has nothing to do with Hajj.
0: So the restrictions at that point then stop?
1: Stop, yeah. Nah.
0: Okay, now alhamdulillah. So now let's just look at, you know, what invalidates Hajj completely.
1: Yeah.
0: So we have restrictions.
1: Yeah. The one which invalidates Hajj completely is the
0: sexual relations.
1: Yes, okay. This invalidates Hajj totally.
0: Okay.
1: And as we discussed earlier, if you missed Arafah, this is, yeah, we cannot consider this invalidate, but this means your Hajj invalid. But if you do an action to invalidate, this is the only thing. But any other sin, it is a sin, and the reward will be less.
0: Yeah.
1: But your Hajj is valid.
0: Okay. So when it comes to intimacy during when you're on restrictions, at that time again there is no dam, there is nothing.
1: No.
0: That is a rule set by Allah subhanahu wa ta'ala, and we accept that rule.
1: Hajj fasid. No, yeah. It's invalid, and you have to do it again.
0: Yeah. Brothers, this is a reminder, you know, you are spending so much money, you're going there for a reason. You know, you can hold your nafs, you know, and do remember, you know, that this is, you know, really, really important, you know, what you're going there for. Unfortunately...
1: And the ayah is clear.
0: Yeah.
1: لا رفث ولا فسوق ولا جدي. And the scholars, when they said about rafath, it's not only the intimacy in itself, talking. Or kissing, or hugging, or these things, or even trying to say certain words which means or related to this.
0: To my listeners, the time is up. As much as we would love to continue talking and, you know, advising and learning also. This was the Ask Imam Show with Sheikh Ahmed. Inshallah, next Jummah we'll be back. And, you know, we will talk some more and advise and take your questions. Thank you so much for staying with us, and see you next Jummah, inshallah. Assalamu alaikum wa rahmatullahi wa barakatuhu.
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1: Assalamu alaikum and welcome to this week's weekly parenting show on Inspire 105.1 FM. Your host tonight is myself, Sister Naveed, and joining me for tonight's show are Sister Fazilat and Sister Shabina. Assalamu alaikum to both of you.
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1: How are you both?
3: Alhamdulillah, we're good.
2: Alhamdulillah, how are you, Naveed?
1: I'm really well. Thank you for being energetic, for taking my advice. I can feel the energy. No, alhamdulillah. Yep, out there for the listeners, before we begin tonight's show, I just want to say, if you want to contribute to tonight's show by leaving any questions, comments, any feedback for any future shows, then you can do so on 0777 481822. You can also listen back to the show on various social media apps that are available that play the show, and you can share the show with others or like the show and leave any comments or feedback on those forums and platforms as well. Bismillahirrahmanirrahim. Beginning the topic, inshallah, it's a common sense topic, really. It's that season, it's that time of the year in preparation for exam season. Literally, I think, Shabina, this week on Monday, as we're pre-recording the show, the exams begin, don't they? The core exams for GCSE students. I'm not sure if A-level students have already started their exams or not, but that is either happening or will be happening. You have apprenticeship schemes and they have their assessments and tests happening. And you have various other, you know, T-levels and B-techs and so much going on. And this is really particularly an exam season across the board. It doesn't matter what age you are. And what you start to realize as people get older, that people sometimes change their job route, and then there's other assessments and tests and other forms of examinations taking place. But nevertheless, what I've kind of learned is that when you go past the age of 16, you start to begin to officially start realizing paper-based exams and assessments that can impact your life or impact your direction and perspective in your career life. But I think what also begins when we hit puberty and maturity and we grow up is that life also has many examinations and tests and assessments that are also going to be taking place alongside having official paperwork exams that might be panning out your direction and perspective for your career or your future in terms of the education that you're seeking and the direction you're seeking in that manner. But there's a whole attitude, isn't there, in terms of the preparation for exams. So firstly, whoever wants to go first, we've got Sister Shabina, who's mom stroke teacher, and I'm sure you're in the midst of exam season. And Fazilat yourself, I'm sure you're still surrounded by yourself or maybe others around you doing exams and taking exams. I know your kids are a lot older. But yeah, what does it mean to you in preparation for exam season, and how do you explain that to your youth or to yourself, and what's the idea about it? Whoever wants to go first. Bismillah ar-Rahman ar-Rahim.
3: Well, it's bringing back lots of memories, Naveed. I don't know if I want to revisit them.
1: Go ahead, let's revisit it for the listeners.
3: I think, you know, students are stressed, but I think parents get stressed. So I think first, we have to sort ourselves out before we can try to guide our children into or try and support them, not guide them, but just support them as well through this time. Because, you know, it can happen. And I've seen it with a few people that they do really well throughout the year. They're performing on their, you know, their termly sort of assessments, and they're on track to get like top grades, for example. And on the day, something goes really wrong. So, you know, that they go blank or they don't achieve what they thought. The teachers are shocked, they're shocked, and it's kind of demoralizing.
1: Yeah.
3: And I think, and I always go back to, like, well, not now, but with my kids before when they were going through their stages, that, you know, put your effort in, and leave the rest to Allah, because we have to have that understanding that results are from Allah. So you might have been performing really well, but maybe Allah doesn't want you to get those grades for a reason. He might be protecting you from something. Maybe he wants something better for you. We don't know, but we have to accept what Allah gives us. And there are those that might not do much effort and get really good grades. I've seen that happen as well.
1: Yeah.
3: So I think it's talking about the outcomes as well, and for that child to be mentally prepared that it could go anyway, but what we're accountable for, that's what we should be worried about as students, that you have to put the effort in. And alhamdulillah, if you get what you want to get, that's good. And if you don't get, it's still alhamdulillah, because maybe Allah's got something better for you. And as parents, and I think over the years for myself, you know, we have that vision that I want my child to get the top grades, the nines and eights, A stars or whatever, and want them to go into the top careers, whether it's medicine, dentistry, you know, whatever it is that we want them to. And that's our definition of success. But I think we have to, and I've had to go through this to understand that we've got a bigger exam going on. It's not the be all and end all, as it were. We have to put everything into perspective, and we have to understand that we were striving to get these results. And, you know, Islam encourages us to be educated and do well in these fields and excel in all subjects. But we can't then suddenly lose hope and let go everything when it doesn't go our way. And I think that's what we have to kind of build in ourselves as parents, because a lot of parents will lash out at their children saying, why have you not got that grade? Why have you done this? Well, maybe that child has worked hard. And they fail to recognize it. So, I think I should stop now. Let Shabina talk.
1: No, alhamdulillah. Thank you for a good opening. What about yourself, Shabina? What are your thoughts on it?
4: What I've come across is two types of sort of students who, there'll be one type of student who just doesn't care. And it's really sad to see that when it comes to exams, that they don't really care about their results. What they get or what their vision is or what they want to do even afterwards. So we do get students like that, and then we get other students who are that work really hard, and then when it comes to exams time, they are really stressed, overly stressed, to the point where they're struggling with it. So in that sense, we get two types of students. And I think in my situation with my daughter, I do feel sometimes she is overstressing. She's that kind of student that is overstressing about things. She's worked really hard, alhamdulillah. And now it's time, you know, it's the crunch time, and I know she is going to be overly stressed. And that's when me as a parent, I have to come in and give her that reassurance that we need to leave it to Allah now. You've done your best, and that's fine. The results need to be, the results are from Allah. Whatever you get, if you become blank when it comes to the exam time, that's from Allah. We don't know why he's done that, why you've become blank, or why you haven't got the grade that you want to get. So we have to assess our own children, assess where we can help them, where they are lacking, if they need that pushing. Some students are just really relaxed. You need to push them to make sure they revise, etc. And then you get the students that are not so relaxed, that are overworking, not taking a break, not just working throughout the night, and, you know, burning out. So we have to assess our own children, see where they need help, see where they need guidance, and take it from there.
1: Yeah. Sorry.
3: are you having memories as well?
1: I'm overwhelmed. No, I'm just making a note. I don't want to forget something. I was writing something down, and you finished too quickly, Shabina, there, and I couldn't finish my sentence. No, subhanAllah, it is bringing back memories. It definitely is. And I think not just bringing back memories, but even anticipation of the future as well, because obviously both of mine are still in some form of education and still in some form of, you know, still climbing a ladder and going in a direction. And you just never know which way it's going to be. And to be honest with you, even after it ends with my eldest at uni, we don't know even after that, inshallah, you know, what's going to happen. We don't know, you know, what kind of a job you land up in or what happens or what doesn't happen. We just kind of try to have a vision and try to steer and gear our youth in a particular direction. Some parents do, and I'd hope and like to believe that most parents do. But being a life coach as well, and having the receiving end of, say, dealing with family issues and circumstances, I can say that sometimes there's quite a lot of parents out there that maybe do not support their children at times like this. And the kind of neglect can come in the form of, say, your children have got exams going on, you're busy still socializing and having dinner parties and people over and having an expectation that your kids are part of this. There's one thing if your kids are distracted by people in your house and you're saying to them, go upstairs and you do your work, we're busy, we're doing our thing, and it's unfair that we can't carry on, but we have to stop everything for you. And then even then, maybe negotiating or recognizing whether each child type of character and personality is capable of focusing if there's other things and other distractions taking place in the house. So different parents have different commitment and different types of responsibility towards their youth in facilitating and supporting them through whatever route they've chosen to take. Then you have other parents that are just totally neglectful, that I've seen, I've been surrounded by, you know, organizing trips, ventures, activities, major holidays during their child's, you know, during the mock exams, during the, you know, it might be your child's doing a BTEC or a T level, and just before their assessment needs to be handed in. And then these same parents, I've seen them cave down on their child, saying, oh, you haven't met the grade, you haven't got the distinction, you haven't got the A. And it's mind-blowing to think, it just absolutely confuses me. And I think, how can you put that blame on your youth? They are still being developed. They're still being molded. And if your respected guardian or parent is saying, oh, come on, we're going to organize this activity now, and then you're going to sort of believe that it's okay, I can still do it. Because if my parent or guardian is saying, let's do this, it must be that I can still achieve that. Or maybe they don't care. Like you're saying, there's two types of students, Shabina. You're looking at that from a teacher perspective. One that doesn't care and one that works really hard. And the one that doesn't care might be like, yeah, okay, that's fine. But later, these same parents and guardians will come down like a ton of bricks on those youth and be disappointed and embarrassed because they haven't got the grades, but their cousins have, or their friends have, or their neighbours have. And it's irrational, and it's really important. The very first thing about preparing for exam season is, as a parent, take the onus, as a parent, take the responsibility, as a parent, think about what you're doing and why you're doing it, and how is it going to impact and affect each child. And I know yourself, Azila, just like me, you've had a period of time where you've had, I think, maybe even three kids sitting major exams. Am I right? At the same time.
3: I think I was pulling my hair out then.
1: And I definitely have had the two doing A-levels and GCSEs at the same time last year.
3: But then, Navid, I wanted to say something.
1: Yeah, just hold your thought there. But each character is different, isn't it? So maybe my one character can cope with certain decisions that I'm making, but the other one can't. You need to know what suits each individual character and work towards each individual case study of a child that you have, and not just throw things in there as parents as you wish. You really need to open up and really think, where do you stand as a parent or guardian? And even in the Akhirah, your kids will be questioned first about you, and you'll be brought to account first before they're taken to account for their behaviour and actions and decisions. So it's really important. Go on, Fazila. I hope you've not forgotten.
3: No, I wrote it down like you. I was going to say, the other aspect is, if we want to twist it a little bit, is that, you know, there's parents out there that are very present in their children's lives, that want them to do well and are willing to support them, or do support them. But the reality is such that maybe, for example, both parents are working full time. And I think from the outside, it might seem that those parents are neglectful, for example, that they're not giving time, or maybe they're too busy in their work life, or they're working extra hours. But maybe financially, maybe that's their reality. My point is that, are we raising our children to take responsibility for their work? So do we have to be those parents that have to, because I've been through like certain things, like, do we have to be the parents that have to remind our child to revise, or have to say, this is, you know, you haven't done this, you have to do this, like really map it out for them? Are we spoon feeding them, Or are we not raising them in a way, or trying to teach them in a way to have that responsibility or have those aspirations that I have an exam, I need to organise my time, be punctual and get on with the work? I think it's a fine balance, isn't it? Because we don't want, because, you know, sometimes parents are not around. Any one of us could go at any time. We want to equip our children with those skills to take responsibility for their work, whatever work it is. Even once you, like I said, once our children have finished uni and they go to jobs, are we still going to be waking them up to go to uni, for example, or to work? Or they have to have that sense of, this is my thing and I'm responsible for it and I need to take responsibility and do the best I can.
1: I don't know, that's a tricky one as you speak, Fazila, because I was just thinking in my head as you were talking that not only is there two types of ways in terms of how we're raising our children, do they take responsibility or not? I mean, the other aspect could be that they do take responsibility, but at the same time, they're quite fragile, or they don't take responsibility and they're lazy. But then as a parent, you might have to still step in for a 25-year-old because it's just the way it is, because their maturity levels are just not there yet. And unfortunately, they only work in a structured process where somebody is putting that pressure on them all the time. But there has to be a balance of checking in with removing yourself as a crane from behind them to see if the foundations can last without you. And if they're still too weak, maybe leaning in again a little bit, but really recognizing that as a parent, you need to tap in with each character and personality. You need to be studying each individual child and thinking and really being honest with yourself that what am I putting in? Where could I be going wrong? Where am I maybe not recognizing what I need to change? And maybe getting that advice from people that you trust around you, or the, you know, formal official sources around you, to really break it down and brainstorm it, and then go back in and try again. So we're not creating a lazy, fragile generation. We're not being a part of this, because social media and society is doing enough of a job to create lazy, brain dead, fragile youth. But then how are we trying to reverse that is the question. So we've got a massive battle there.
3: It is a battle, and I think it's about, like you said, trying to remove yourself for a while, see how they get on. And of course, if they need you, you're there.
1: Step in.
3: Yeah, mine are a bit older now, like months in first year at uni, so she's newly there. But say with some of them, they're doing exams in work or work-related or at uni and so forth. So I've taken a different stance now. I kind of leave it to them. And it's kind of weird now that I'm thinking about it. They'll come to me and say, I've got an exam, Mum. I need to revise. Can you make sure that I sit for X amount of time and I'm not distracted with my phone or whatever? And I think that's...
1: Can you keep an eye on me? Yeah. Can you monitor me?
3: Yeah, rather than me hounding them, for example. So then I'll say, oh, they've asked me to help them this way. So then I will. Then I'll say, you know what? So and so, this is your time. You said you're going to do 2 hours, for example. Put your phone over there. Don't touch it. Go and kind of, you know. So it's changed. And I think I've taken a different, whereas before I was very, you know, me well enough that I was very, you know, I was a parent that had revision timetables up and was making sure that they were.
1: You led rather than left them to figure it out.
3: Yeah.
1: But then we can also have maybe a character or a personality in our youth, in our families, that just didn't, you know, you can see they're doing nothing. And maybe it's still best when they come into that adulthood, and I mean in their 20s, to leave it to them to make their mistakes and learn their lessons. You can't see where they're going.
3: Definitely.
1: And you can't, and it's really hurting you. And you might be giving them the advice occasionally saying, you know what, this isn't a good direction. You know you need to be putting your hours in. You know you need to be meeting your targets for your assessments and so on. And you know that you might not be meeting that because you're not doing enough. But I think naturally as well, for Fazila and Shabina, there comes a time where you can only advise them, like Alida Dialan who said.
3: Yes.
1: You can't actually make them sit down like you can with GCSEs or SATs or CATs or, you know, whatever it is that you do in your year nine options or whatever. I think that kind of steps in A levels as well, or BTEC routes, whenever, because you just lose touch with what they're studying and what level and depth of studying they need to do as well. So naturally you have to give way as well, I think.
3: And also, I think that it becomes then you enter a zone where you're kind of in conflict with the child all the time, because they are growing adults, and if you still keep empowering or encroaching on them, if you like, for example, dictating on how they should be doing their stuff, that there's a lot of resentment there. So I think you need to give them that time and space. And I think mistakes are important. I know we don't like them as parents, but I think that's the only way they'll learn. I've seen it in some of my kids that, you know, when you say certain things and they didn't take advice, and now in hindsight, they do feel that, oh, I should have done it that way. But I think that was an important lesson for them to learn.
1: Yeah, to go through that.
3: To go through that.
1: Yeah. Shabina, what are you thinking?
5: Yeah, I was thinking about my own children when you guys were talking. Like we always do. I think with my eldest, I can rely on her to get on with it. I don't need to overlook anything. And I know she has high aspirations for herself. And so I think that those sort of discussions are quite important, whereby with my second one, she doesn't have that much high aspirations, and therefore she is a lot more relaxed. And when that maturity kicks in, I think you as a parent, you have to have those conversations about what do they aspire to do afterwards? What is their vision? What do they want to do? What is their goals? And I think once they start thinking about that, then they will independently work harder themselves. And I think that's what we want as parents. We want them to aspire to do something and navigate them to, well, if you want to do something, if you want to become this, what do you need? You need X, Y, and Z. So how are you going to get that? What time are you going to put into it? And then take a step back. Because it is important for us to step back, and we can't always just overlook everything. We have to let them make mistakes.
1: Yeah, and I think also knowing and helping them, aiding them to recognize their strengths and weaknesses is really important. Yeah. So there's an aspect of onus to your actions, and then there's being in touch with yourself. And I think it's just not encouraged enough in society to actually take a step back and look within yourself, take some responsibility, to have a sense of accountability. And you know, we're talking about visions and goals and objectives, and I think it's really important to even break that down, because there's one thing having worldly vision and expectation and a goal, which is tangible, materialistic. You know, people might look at, the youth might look at the pay at the end of it.
5: Yes,
1: and money is really important. And money is really important. It's not that it isn't. We're living as adults through the financial crisis, and it's really, really difficult making ends meet. But at the same time, it's having a deeper vision and a deeper connection where you can actually translate your actions of revision, examinations, assessments, your route to worship to Allah subhanahu wa ta'ala. And that's so important. It then makes it so beautiful, because even if you don't achieve those results on results day, you still know that your Rabb knows you did your best and you put your utmost effort into this. This was your aspiration, maybe to become, I don't know, I'm just going to pick radiographer at the top of my head. It's not too difficult a route, but it's challenging enough. It's not a doctor, it's not a dentist, but it's a respectable route, and it requires rigorous effort. But at the same time, you might not just meet the grades. And I know so many young girls that haven't, and that have had to do a foundation year to get into it and so on. And at the same time, it's recognizing I don't know why this has happened. I worked really hard. And you're intelligent according to the statistics as well, across the board in the country, but you didn't quite meet that. And then to think that although I didn't meet the required entry grade, and I've had to start from a step below, maybe a foundation year, but alhamdulillah, I'm still going to fight it out, and I'm still going to try my best and remain positive. And then if it doesn't work, let's say if the student fails that foundation year in radiography, he or she might think, hang on a second, maybe I need to take a different route. Maybe I need to review my route, because this is a job and a profession that Allah subhanahu wa ta'ala would love. It's a medical profession. Allah would love me to help people and be a part of this system and process of helping those that need help. but it's not the route that's suitable for me. But having that connection, that spiritual connection, attaching that spiritual aspect to an action of study, work, assessment, exam, I think it just makes it much more worth doing, doesn't it? Rather than just the money, rather than just the fact that, you know, I'm going to have a title and maybe you won't end up with anything by the end of it. Maybe it won't be as reputable as you thought it was. Maybe the job environment won't be as nice as you thought it would be. Maybe the pay packet at the end won't be as wholesome as you thought it was going to be, or the work environment might be that awful and the people that you're working around might be that nasty, that difficult, that it really wasn't worth you taking that route in the first place. But if you know you did it for the sake of Allah subhanahu wa ta'ala, and you know you did it for the sake of contributing to society with a skill set that's going to be beneficial to the future generations and those around you, it gives you that leverage of peace in your mind to a certain degree and in a certain manner. We're going to move on to start connecting it in this manner and just a few of the pointers that we need to go through. But before we do that, we're just going to have to take a break now, inshallah. So we will be back straight after the break, and we will scrutinize and discuss and dissect this topic a little bit further. Assalamu alaikum wa rahmatullahi wa barakatuhu.
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7: بسم الله الرحمن الرحيم. قال النبي صلى الله عليه وسلم من سمت نجا. He who remains silent is successful.
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0: While the world watches the crisis in Gaza unfold on the news, MATW is there, on the ground, right now, actively operating inside Gaza, delivering critical aid directly to those who need it. 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
2: Assalamu alaikum and welcome back to tonight's weekly parenting show and the second half of tonight's show on Inspire 105.1 FM. Your host tonight is myself, Sister Navi. Then joining me for tonight's show are Sister Shabina and Sister Fazila. Before we continue with tonight's show, I'd just like to remind the listeners, you can contribute with any comments, any thoughts that you have had whilst listening.

0: As we enter into the exam season for this year officially, coming back to yourselves, Fazilat and Shabina, we were just talking about the youth taking onus, about the youth themselves, teaching them how to recognize their strengths, their weaknesses. Maybe the word is giving them an ambition, a focus, a goal, a perspective. But at the same time, we need to give them energy to work with. We have a very lazy and a very fragile youth generation ahead of us. We just very briefly, I just started touching upon the attaching a spiritual aspect to this very worldly examination paper and process and assessments that we're doing, and how when you attach the connection to Allah subhanahu wa ta'ala with anything that you do, whether it's cooking, cleaning, giving somebody way on the road when you're driving, your patience, your resilience, there's reward in that. Allah subhanahu wa ta'ala recognizes every single step, every single action. A leaf doesn't fall without his knowledge. So there's so much more that the youth can reap from this. And maybe it's really important for parents out there to make that connection back, that every single human being needs to have a purpose and a direction. We need to know what our strengths are. We need to contribute back into society with our strengths, and also use these strengths maybe to financially be able to cope and manage and contribute towards our households and our future. And in that manner, have a positive mindset to move forward with. How would you say that you navigate this, and especially with your own children or, you know, nieces, nephews, children or friends, anybody that might come to you for advice? And what is your own personal viewpoint on this? How important is that spiritual connection to this stuff of exam preparation? What are your thoughts, Fazila, Shabina, whoever wants to go first?
1: On
0: I think it
1: first.
0: is important. I think it is important, like you said, with anything that we do. I know we're talking about exams and education at the moment, but anything in life, whether it's marriages, families, you know, us in the community, whatever actions that we do, if Allah is involved in that action, or if we make him as the starting point and carry that action out for his pleasure, you know, and according to what he has said, I think you have contentment in that. Like you're content with whatever comes your way, and it gives you this great strength to carry on. So you'll have setbacks, and you know how we talk about resilience. So I think when you do it for the sake of Allah, you have that resilience in you. So you might have a setback, but because you know we strive to be the best, we strive to excel in our things, then you pick yourself up and carry on. And like you said, and if it still there's a setback, then you review it and in a sensible way and take a different route or different, you know, have a career change or whatever it is. But there's a driving force. That strength comes from knowing that you're doing it for the sake of Allah. But if you do it for example, people, or if a student is trying to strive to get good grades for their parents and they don't perform, unfortunately, we've seen incidents where students have taken their lives because they've not performed, and they're under that pressure that I've not made my parents happy, or I'm an outcast in my family, like you said, you know, whether it's cousins or friends or whatever it is, and they feel that's it. They haven't fulfilled the purpose. But when the purpose is for Allah's sake, then you don't have that helplessness or defeatist mentality. You carry on. You think, okay, because we like what we started off with, we understand that results are from Allah, so you're doing your best. And if you feel that you haven't got, I don't know, the grade that you wanted to go into the next stage, you think, okay, I've not got that because Allah has something else planned for me, or maybe I need to change my ways and carry on. But I think it's the driving force. And I've seen it, like even in my own children, that, you know, inshallah, we try as parents, like, you know, to instill that whatever you do it for the sake of Allah. But sometimes we, even as parents, we forget what our purpose is if we don't keep reminding ourselves that when they think that they've failed, who defines failure? What is failure like? And I think that's important. And I think you can't be demoralized. Yes, they're important, so don't get me wrong, the grades are, but you can't be demoralized to that point where a person becomes mentally disturbed and feels so helpless that they feel they need, for example, to harm themselves. And I think society sometimes pushes that or put so much pressure on these children that it

0: It's unbelievable. Yeah.
1: Yeah, it's true. In terms of whether it's, I've known of suicide cases, Allah protect our youth, where just because students haven't been meeting the grades, and it's all about who you can get into competition with as well. So I knew of a case a couple of years ago in one of the private schools where there was twins, and one of the twins just couldn't surpass the other twin in the grades. And he committed suicide, and it was literally because he just couldn't cope with the fact that the other twin was always outdoing him in terms of his results. There is a balance, and there really is a need to, for those parents who, I was speaking to a parent recently a couple of weeks ago, and she was saying, "Navid, I could just go and sit these GCSEs. Honestly, I've never revised for GCSEs as much as I have now with my child." And I felt her, because I felt the same when my first was doing his GCSEs. I could have just gone and sat those GCSEs myself. I felt like I was really immersed and invested. But at the same time as being immersed and invested, and come results day, inshallah, I'm sure we'll be doing another show on that anyway. But it was really important that even before the exams began, we had a conversation, and that's really important. And if you haven't, the show's being aired tonight, and it's a Tuesday night, but it's only the beginning, to have that conversation that the results are in Allah's hands, and I love you anyway, and you're very important, and these results are important, but to a certain degree. Each result is important to go get to the next stage. Once you've got on to the next stage, that previous result doesn't matter anymore. But that is life. That's how things are in life. With every stage and phase, first people will want to try and find somebody to get married to. When you get married, then it'll be a case of trying to have a baby. Then you have a baby, then it's a case of trying to look after this baby, raise this child, help this young person through their life. And with each stage, when you're moving to the next stage, the previous one is irrelevant now because we're on to the next stage. So we continue in that manner, but it's irrelevant up to a certain degree, up to the point where Allah subhanahu wa ta'ala tells us we remain halal, and it does not become the obsession of our life or the center point of our life. The obsession should be Allah subhanahu wa ta'ala. The center point should be Allah subhanahu wa ta'ala and achieving Jannah. So keeping halal is so important in all of this. And whether our youth become helpless or whether they become lazy or fragile, what we don't want is a generation of youth that think they want the easy way out, whether it's by doing haram actions and earning in haram ways, or just hiding themselves or harming themselves. Not necessarily will they commit suicide, but they might start self-harming. They might start isolating. They might start to have this very demoralized attitude towards themselves and how people perceive them, very negative. And all of these factors will play a very, very awful aspect in terms of their mentality and their thinking. So it's really important that we have these conversations, and each child based upon, or each youth based upon whatever their strength or weakness is. There might be high achieving youth that always pass and get good grades, but it's having that conversation that you might not. You might put all your effort in, but you might not get those results. And then what? And who has decided this? And then when things don't go the way we want them to go, then what do? We thank Allah, we, shake off the dust, and we look at what next and what direction and what perspective. There's the aspect of how in Islam we say we seek knowledge from the cradle to the grave. So there's never a point where we stop learning. There's always in life tests and assessments. If it's not literal in this form, academia form, then it might be in terms of life that we're taking, that life is throwing our way. So we should always be prepared for the next challenge, the next battle, whether it's in terms of education, life, or whatever is to come our way. And also the attitude of resilience, because that's so crucial from an Islamic perspective and from a health perspective for any human being, especially going into adulthood. We need to have resilient youth. We need to have youth that understand that they can't be lazy, they can't be fragile, they can't be helpless. But why, how, and when? And how do they counteract that? And how do they become the opposite of that? And your challenge with every youth will be different. Some, it'll be harder to get them out of this rut, because who doesn't prefer an easy life? Who doesn't prefer to have the easy way out? Who doesn't just prefer to have their money topped up, or to do less or whatever? Or if the issue is how people perceive you and what people will think of you, that we need to change that mindset and that attitude. And every guardian or parent of a youth or a child needs to know what that youth or child is about so they can aid and assist them appropriately and accordingly. What are you thinking, Shabina? And what do you think in relation to some of the points we've just made?
0: Well, we've made loads of points.
2: She's overwhelmed.
0: But yeah, I'd like to go back to what Fazilet said, actually, when she said, like, you know, everything that we do, we have to understand, and our youth have to understand, that we need to do it for the sake of Allah. Mm-hmm. And I think that aspect itself, just that alone, is really helpful in our mental health, our children's mental health as well. Because when we do things for the sake of Allah, we get reward for it. So yes. If we try hard in our exams and we fail, we still get reward for that. You know, if we don't achieve the grades that we wanted, we get reward for it. And just that alone, that concept alone, if we understand that, it is contentment. That's what I was thinking.
1: And just moving on to other factors, obviously, you know, we should encourage our youth in inshallah to maybe make wudu in the morning, pray 2 rak'ah before they go for any assessments, any exams, just seeking the pleasure of Allah and for Allah to guide and steer to them to whatever's best for them through this, to open up their mind, inshallah. So Rabbi Zidni Ilman is crucial. It's a crucial little dua. It takes 2 seconds to say Bismillah before you open your papers and your assessment sheets, and before you have a look at that. And also just to calm those nerves, maybe the tasbihs that you read, what you remind yourself of, and the conversations that you have with people around you as well. And the environment, sometimes I also believe that apart from all of these things which are crucial, which everybody should be doing before anything, just like every week when I prepare for my radio show, never in all of the years have I ever begun without my du'as, my Rabbi Zidni, my Alhamdulillahs that I say to myself before I begin the show, because you don't know when your mind might go blank mm-hmm. and when you might error and make a mistake. And all goodness is always from Allah subhanahu wa ta'ala. And to tie that humbleness to yourself and results are from Allah, and actually believing that if that's turned out to be a really good paper or a really good assessment or assignment, it was purely from Allah, that I had the capability to do that. It keeps you grounded, it keeps you focused, and it keeps you humble. And those are very crucial characteristics and traits to have in life, whether it's your workplace, whether it's your marriage, whether it's your extended in-law family or your own family. You're going to be stumbling into people as people join your family dynamics, or you join other family dynamics and workplaces, with new characters, new personalities, people you don't like, people you don't understand, people that are difficult and challenging. And it's really crucial that we have this mentality and attitude. I think also maybe teachers play a big part as well. Sometimes teachers can put undue stress, I say as a teacher sits with us, on students. And just something I think I was discussing with one of the parents recently about how, you know, deciding what sets the child's going to be shifted in for certain subject areas right at the last minute, it can be quite stressful for a child. And I think it's so important that parents are involved. They know who the teachers are. They know what their child is going through. They know what choices and decisions they've made. That you know the capability of your youth, what they're able to do. And if they don't want to do that higher paper, they want to do the foundation paper, you support them. But if they want to do a higher paper in something, or a different paper in something, or a different subject area, you support them in that as well. I'll just give you an example. My eldest, he did history for GCSE and for A-level. And a lot of people thought that was a strange topic and a strange choice to make. And just recently, you know, he's gone to Bosnia, and he was in Sarajevo, and he was looking at, you know, some of the bridges and some of the walkways and some of the areas. And he rang us, me and his dad, and he's saying, oh my God, this is what I covered in an assessment and an assignment, and I wrote a whole assignment on this. And we did it in my A level at this point, and I can just visualize it. I can just picture it. I'm so glad I've come, and I can put the pieces together. And then he was just talking about the history of Bosnia from an Islamic perspective, and what the people have been through and what's happened there. And that connection, just by how we're talking about how, attaching the spiritual aspect to every action for the sake of Allah. When he chose his tree, we had a whole conversation about why do you want to do this? Even when he chose it at GCSE, and then when he advanced onto the A-level. And to see how he is now with history and how he deduces it and how he connects it and how he dissects it and discusses it. It's, alhamdulillah, it's quite beautiful. It's awe-inspiring in the sense that, alhamdulillah, he's actually making use of that subject area, which maybe some people at that point may have said, it's a bit of a stupid A-level to do, or why would you want to do that one and not something else that, you know, you might be better at, like computer science or something, or design technology. But sometimes your skill sets will advance and appear and blossom in different stages of your life in different ways. And what you've learned from that, only that youth knows. So it's really crucial to support them in that manner and know what your children are going through, maybe with their teachers or their mentors, and give them the relevant advice to be able to get through that situation and stress or stage that they're in. Have you found yourselves in that situation, or what do you think? What are your thoughts on it?
2: I think you're right, Navi, because we've talked about other stuff, but I think that's important for parents to be present, to know what's actually happening in the school.
1: On the ground.
2: And knowing your child's ability as well, because that's important. You know, sometimes we can say, yeah, we're there to support them, but do you really know what their actual potential is? Some children will have to work like quite hard, put a lot of time and effort in to get their I don't know, like their 9 or 8, for example, whereas others it comes naturally to them and they don't have to spend that time. But if you know your child's ability, and then teachers do make mistakes, they're insane just like us, we as parents we make mistakes. So if a teacher comes and says to you, for example, I want your child not to sit the higher paper and sit the foundation paper, and you know your child's ability, then you can fight their corner. And that's when that child will need you there to say, hang on, because sometimes, like you said, children can get intimidated by the teachers, and sometimes the system is in that way that they feel that they're stuck, they can't speak up. And that's when, as parents, you take a leading role and say, hang on, I know my child, and they are capable of this. Why should I cap them at this grade in a foundation paper when I can give them the opportunity to flourish and potentially achieve higher? And that's when you, and then you take over, I think, and do what's best for your child. But you can only do that if you know what's, like you said, what's going on the ground.
1: If you're involved, if you know your child, if you know their teachers, if you're having a conversation with your child about how is history, how is geography, how are you finding it, what are you covering right now, how are you doing in your assignments, what grades are you getting? If you're not following your youth's journey in whatever route they're taking, it might be an apprenticeship, it might be a BTEC, whatever it is, not necessarily just GCSEs or A-levels or degrees, the traditional route, but you need to be following their journey to know whether their mentor or their teacher or their subject area is actually trying to cap them for their own personal statistical benefit that's not at an advantage of your child. And then obviously professionally, formally, correctly, with Islamic akhlaq, you take this further and you can support your child. You have evidence to support because you've been in discussion with your child and followed their route and their successes and failures with them. And maybe you can connect even the failures and say, well, no, he or she didn't do so well. My kids, when they were doing their finals for A-levels and GCSEs last year, had sadly lost their granddad literally during the exam period this time last year. And so there's a lot of aspects that were happening a couple of months before exam time began. So I was very much involved and in touch with the school and the teachers and how they may have not done so well in certain mocks just before that in February or March, and why. But you have to be involved. There has to be communication, and those teachers also need to know that you're on board, available, and you're going to want answers. That's so crucial. Shabina, go on. Oh, sorry, go on,
2: Fazila,
1: first.
2: I was going to say that you being involved and knowing what you're talking about, which is important, gives that confidence to your child. Mm. Otherwise, they'll feel alone, won't they? And they won't come to you. If they think mom and dad don't know anything, or they're not bothered.
1: They're not going
2: to
1: understand. They don't care.
2: Yeah. they won't come to you, and then that child may be deprived of potentially doing better than what they were put, you know, in, what they were put in. Yeah.
1: Absolutely. Shabina, what are you thinking?
0: Yeah, I'm thinking, I think it's quite important to obviously assess your own child, see what the, where their abilities are, and have that conversation with teachers, not just one teacher, several teachers. See what their issues are. If they're put down onto foundation for a certain subject, well, how come? And that's quite early on as well. It's not necessarily, well, in our school, it's not necessarily, I think it's in year 10, the beginning of year 10, end of year 9, where they decide, are they going to sit a foundation maths paper or are they going to sit a higher? And can we push
1: Wow,
0: them to a
1: okay.
0: higher? So in that sense, parents do need to get involved very early on and see where their child is. And if you can support them more, if you can support them more, get in touch with the teachers, tell them what you're going to do. If you work together, you can, you know, push your child more.
2: And also I think the other side is that there'll be parents out there who maybe have never sat GCSEs themselves. They're not educated to that level. That
1: Oh,
2: doesn't
1: they're
2: mean,
1: not from this country.
2: yeah,
1: So
2: or they're, yeah, so that doesn't mean you're excluded from this, if that makes sense. I think you just have to have the right mindset that you're involved and you will still know your child's ability.
1: Absolutely.
2: And
1: Absolutely.
2: I think, you know, sometimes parents, like you say, who aren't from this country or haven't been in the education system, feel that they're not qualified
1: They're not
2: enough.
1: confident enough,
2: Yeah,
1: are they? They don't feel,
2: not confident enough, not qualified enough to go and ask questions at parents' evenings or speak to teachers or question what's going on. And I think, you know, I think you shouldn't put yourself down like that. I think you are, and I can only relate to my dad. My dad wasn't educated. He came from, you know, Pakistan, and we were the first lot to sort of to go, and he was always on our, he was very involved. He didn't know what we were studying. He might have not understood, but he made sure he went all to the parents' evening. He made sure, you know, he was asking questions, and if we didn't perform well, like we didn't get a certain grade, he'd say, ask why. What can I do to help my child? What resources can I do, or why are they not performing? So he was very involved, and I think, you know, we had that ethos in the family that my dad was very, you know, pushing education in
1: Strict
2: that.
1: on this,
2: Yeah,
1: yeah,
2: yeah,
1: strict
2: yeah.
1: with
2: So
1: this. It was
2: I think
1: important.
2: all parents, regardless of our academic achievements or not, I think we can be involved, and we should have the confidence to be standing behind our children and making sure that they have the opportunities to do well and achieve their potential.
1: It's like you said at the beginning, I think that teachers can make mistakes as well. So you trust the system, but you don't trust it blindly. And I think that's really important. And talking about Shabina, what you're saying about talking to various teachers. I mean, I am a parent that would, email the head of year, CC the teacher, CC whoever else, into this conversation and not just have one conversation with one particular teacher, maybe. And just making sure there are times that you're logging it through emails as well, so that nobody can forget and nobody can say that you as a parent did do X, Y, and Z is so crucial. And it's never too late. So even if it's at the stage of supporting your child in sitting their exam, because sometimes teachers can overlook certain characters because they're shy, they're quiet, they're timid, they're loud, they're aggressive, they're noisy, they come across like the type that doesn't care. And therefore those kids need to be recognized and maybe encouraged in different ways. And like you said about Shabina, we're literally in the last 1 minute now, but the ones that may be the ones that look like they don't care, the parents may have not even recognized this. And that would be a failure to the child, and supporting them through their journey of gaining their skill set is so crucial, especially the basics. Health-related issues, I just want to quickly point out that every parent needs to know what their health-related issues are. You need to have your doctor's notes if you need them, even for hay fever, even for nosebleeds, asthma, diabetes, whatever it is. You need to make sure and ensure you're supporting your child and then telling your child that, look, if you have a nosebleed and you need to be removed from the exam for 15, 20 minutes, it's fine. It's from Allah and the results are from Allah. Jazakallah khair for both of you joining me today. Jazakallah khair for the listeners. Please do forgive us for any shortcomings or mistakes. And inshallah, we wish your children all the very best, inshallah, whatever Allah has in store for them and their future and their successes, inshallah. Keep us in your du'as and forgive us for any mistakes. Aquli qawli hadha wa astaghfirullah. Assalamu alaikum wa rahmatullahi wa barakatuhu.
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3: 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We will now be playing a talk by Sheikh Bilal Asad called The Lives of the Four Imams.
14: The Umayyads became oppressive, and anybody who revolted or even whispered a word against the Khilafah and their rule, they were put to death. So they were violent people. And the government strengthened its army and strengthened its security to the point where a khalifa by the name of Abdul Malik ibn Marwan came up, and he was a good khalifa, but still there was some oppression. When Abdul Malik ibn Marwan was born, or he was the khalifa, Imam Abu Hanifa, rahmatullah alayhi, was born. He was born at that time. approximately 80 years after the hijrah of the Prophet Muhammad sallallahu alayhi wa sallam. Why am I saying this? In order for you to understand at what era Abu Hanifa lived. I'm bringing it to a very important point so you can understand the caliber of Abu Hanifa rahmatullah alayhi himself. What status he was in. Because I know that a lot of people, they don't understand the caliber of Imam Abu Hanifa. In fact, they dismiss him as some ordinary person. And I want to show you where he stands in relation to the other madhabs, since so widespread. And to respect him in the way that the other imams respected him as well. Imam Shafi'i, rahmatullah alayhi, says, for example, النَّاسُ عِيَالٌ النَّاسُ عِيَالٌ عَلَىٰ أَبِي حَنِيفَ فِي الْفُقْهِ. All the people, including himself, are dependents, like your children are dependent upon their father, عِيَالٌ. They are dependent upon Abu Hanifa in the matters of fiqh, of jurisprudence, of understanding Islamic law. SubhanAllah. So Abu Hanifa was born in the Umayyad dynasty at the time of Abd al-Malik ibn Marwan, at the time when the Khawarij were in a stronghold in Kufa. And Abu Hanifa was born, guess where? In Kufa as well. And I'm going to now talk to you about Kufa, the city, inshallah. After I say this, in Khurasan, Iran, not very far away from Kufa, Iraq. We all know where Iran and Iraq is. Not far away from Iraq was Khurasan. They were not Shia at that time. Nor were they even. They were all Ahl Sunnah wal Jama'ah, all of them. Except the Khawarij at that time. The Khawarij are the only ones who had now become a heretic sect. In Khurasan in Iran, there was a group that followed the Abbasi people. And they were growing, and they didn't like the Umayyad Khilafah. The Umayyads were cousins of the Abbasis. They were relatives. Ulad al-Am, we say. Their fathers were their uncles. Direct cousins. And the Umayyads were cousins as well. They all came from three brothers. And a lot of them came from the chain of the Prophet ﷺ himself. If they didn't, they were relatives of the Prophet ﷺ. So we're talking about a family, but a huge, big family that existed throughout the Islamic world. And these three groups were fighting each other. The Umayyads, the Khawarij, the Abbasis. And then there slowly developed another group called the Alawites. Now the Alawites are not the same Alawis that we know today. They developed later on into that. But the Alawites of those days were actually pious, good people on the proper way of the Prophet sallallahu alaihi wasallam. They were the people from the blood of the Prophet sallallahu alaihi wasallam and the supporters of them. Among them were people like Ja'far al-Sadiq rahmatullah alayhi, and his father Muhammad al-Baqir, and his father al-Hasan and al-Husayn and Ali radiyallahu anhu. That's what we're talking about. So they're great great grandchildren of the Prophet sallallahu alaihi wasallam. And among them was a man by the name of, this is all existed at the time of Abu Hanifa, right? A man by the name of Ali, subhanAllah, he's the great-grandson of Ali radiallahu anhu. His great-grandmother was Fatima radiallahu anha. Subhanallah, everyone knows this name, it's on the tip of my tongue. Zainul Abidin. Heard of that name, Zainul Abidin? Well, he was the great-grandson of Ali radiallahu anhu, and he existed at the time of Abu Hanifa. And he went against the Umayyad dynasty as well. And Abu Hanifa radiallahu anhu used to secretly fund Zainul Abidin against the oppressive regime. Which gives us an indication that Abu Hanifa rahmatullah alayh supported the assistance against a regime, a leading regime, if it oppressed the people. He didn't say remove the Khilafah, but he assisted and funded those who revolted, such as Zayn al-Abidin, because what he considered was, if Zayn al-Abidin, if the Khilafah can drop and Zayn al-Abidin takes over, it'll be a better Khilafah. This was his opinion. And from his fiqh and understanding, this is what he did, but not out in open. So you were surrounded by these types of people at the time of Abu Hanifa and these types of groups. And you know what? It was a very, very dangerous environment to be in. All of them had the same goal, the Khilafah, and mashallah, they spread throughout the world. We were very honorable, yes. I mean, I don't want you to think really bad about them. They're not, I mean, compared to today, Allahu Akbar, these were people who have had a lot to offer the world and society. And they lasted for more than 800, 900 years, the Islamic Khilafah, right up to the Ottoman Empire. And I urge you, brothers and sisters, I urge you, wallahi, I can't emphasize it enough, to study the history of Islam and to study the biography of the Prophet sallallahu alaihi wasallam. I think we lack this a lot. And if you were to know it in detail and you read about it, and there's so much out there for it, about it, you will understand the way of the, you understand the world of the Muslims today and how we came to be, and you will be one of the people who can solve things. You can become a leader just by studying the seerah of the Prophet sallallahu alaihi wasallam and the history of Islam all the way up to the Ottoman Empire. Wallahi, it'll open your eyes out. I mean, the Orientalists and the Westerners, they have beaten us to it. They have studied the seerah of the Prophet sallallahu alaihi wasallam in absolute detail. They know it like the back of their hands, and the history of Islam like the back of their hands. But they learn it to see how they can discredit it. And this is why we have today these wrong ideas in our youth. And this is why the media is getting the better of us. They know the history of Islam. They know it very well because it is very important, because it stayed for hundreds of years. I don't think any nation in the world ever lasted this long and spread this wide under one ideology. Never in the history of the world. So learn it, my brothers and sisters, and study it very well. History and seerah. Abu Hanifa, rahmatullahi alayh, existed at the time of the Umayyah. In this turmoil, in this danger, not only did he exist there, he was born into the Umayyad Khilafah, and in his same lifetime, a revolution happened from the Umayyad Khilafah to the Abbasi Khilafah. A whole Khilafah system, a revolution occurred. You know what that means, right? This is something that is a signpost in history. A major change, a shift in the world, where a whole Umayyad dynasty is destroyed and a new dynasty comes into its place called the Abbasid dynasty, a whole new government. And they were very strong for the next 500 years. 500 years. From them came out the Shia and the Alawis. So what we had now, just to recap inshallah, we have Abd al-Muttalib, the grandfather of the Prophet sallallahu alaihi wasallam. From him came three sons, Al-Abbas, Abu Talib, and Abdullah. From Abdullah came the Prophet Muhammad sallallahu alaihi wasallam. From Abu Talib came Ali radiyallahu anhu wa karramallahu wajha. From Al-Abbas came Abdullah ibn Abbas. We all know that name, Abdullah ibn Abbas. He was actually the first cousin of the Prophet sallallahu alaihi wasallam. Ali radiallahu anhu and Abdullah ibn Abbas were junior to the Prophet. They were very young. They were children compared to the Prophet sallallahu alaihi wasallam, but they were first cousins. You can see now how close they are. From Abdullah ibn Abbas came the Abbasid, the Abbasid dynasties. And you can see the relationship here. The Shia resulted from them and they love Al-Abbas. From Ali radiallahu anhu and Fatima came the from Ali radiallahu anhu and Fatima they came out the rest of the nations, and among them were the Khawarij, who revolted against Ali radiallahu anhu, and the Umayyads were separate. Abu Hanifa existed at that time. Brothers and sisters in Islam, there were still, now I want to bring you to Abu Hanifa and Kufa, where he was born and how he was raised and who was he as a person in his status in our deen, which is the second part of our talk tonight. Abu Hanifa's real name is An-Nu'man ibn Thabit ibn An-Nu'man ibn Al-Marzuban. Nu'man, son of Thabit, the son of An-Nu'man, the son of Al-Marzuban. Al-Marzuban is not an Arabic name. Can anyone guess where this name came from? Persia. So the origin of Abu Hanifa rahmatullahi alayhi was actually Persian, he's Farisi. Which I don't know why the Shia don't want to follow him. He's a Pharisee. Origin is a Pharisee. And what this tells us is this unique feature of Islam. It doesn't matter where you're from. If you fear Allah subhanahu wa ta'ala and endure the knowledge of the Prophet sallallahu alaihi wasallam taught us, you are respected. Khalas, you have your status. And I want to also bring it to something very important. If you were to study the origins of the majority of the ulama that existed at the time of Abu Hanifa and the ulama after him, you will find that not 80 but 90% of them, they were non-Arabs. Not only were they non-Arabs, they also were mawalis. Mawalis means they were ex-slaves that were freed by their masters. And they were slaves of companions of the Prophet sallallahu alaihi wasallam. And they were converts as well. They converted or reverted to Islam. They were non-Muslim backgrounds who converted to Islam. So this is the type of ulama we're dealing with. Imam Abu Hanifa was a non-Arab whose origins converted to Islam, but he was not a freed slave. He came from a noble family and he was a Pharisee, as we said. He is also nicknamed Imam al-Muslimin, the leader of the Muslimin, al-Imam al-A'zam, the great Imam. And it is the oldest of the four schools of thought. I used for my sources, if you want to know where I got my information, all this information from about him, from two main books. One of them, both of them, I don't think are translated in English. They're both, I think, in Arabic. The first one is Sir A'lam al-Nubala, the biography of the emblems or the flags of this deen by Imam al-Dhahabi, rahmatullahi alayh. Imam al-Dhahabi is a very renowned scholar. And the second book I used was Al-A'imma al-Arba'a, the four imams, by Mustafa al-Shak'a, famous historian and scholar, very reliable book, and it's very balanced. And that's where I'm getting you the sources from, inshallah. So I'm giving you a balanced view of these madhabs and their imams. Imam Abu Hanifa was what we call, in the view of many scholars, as a tabi'i. You know what tabi'i means? It's not just a simple word. Imam Abu Hanifa was a tabi'i. A tabi'i was the second generation after the companions of the Prophet ﷺ. And we all know the hadith of the Prophet ﷺ. He said, خَيْرُ الْقُرُونِ قَرْنِي ثُمَّ الَّذِينَ يَلُونَهُمْ ثُمَّ الَّذِينَ يَلُونَهُمْ. The best of all generations are the generation that exists in my time. The second best are the ones that come right after them, who didn't meet me and see me. And the third best are the ones straight after them who didn't meet or see the companions. Three generations. The generation of the companions who saw and met the Prophet ﷺ. Then the generation that saw and met the companions of the Prophet ﷺ. Then the generation who met the Tabi'een. Atba'at Tabi'een they're called. Abu Hanifa sat at the time of the Tabi'een. The ones who met the companions. And there is a hadith of the Prophet ﷺ where he says, and it's inshallah authentic, where he says, "Tuba liman ra'a man ra'ani." Glad tidings to whoever saw me. And Abu Hanifa was one of those who saw the companions, who saw the Prophet ﷺ. Among the companions whom Abu Hanifa sat and learned from, is the famous Malik, Anas ibn Malik radiyallahu anhu. Anas ibn Malik radiyallahu anhu, Imam Abu Hanifa sat in his circle when he was only 13 years of age. And when Abu Hanifa was about 13 or 14, Malik, Anas ibn Malik died. The last of the companions of the Prophet sallallahu alayhi wa sallam was said to be Anas ibn Malik, and the last of the Tabi'is was Khalaf ibn Khalifa, died 181 Hijri. Imam Malik, Imam Abu Hanifa, lived in Kufa, died in Baghdad in Iraq at the age of 70 years old. And his student was Malik radiallahu rahmatullahi alayhi. And Imam Abu Hanifa, his story goes like this. After he was born, his father was very wealthy, and his father died while Imam Abu Hanifa was still very young. Some say he was an orphan. He inherited from his father a large amount of wealth. So Imam Abu Hanifa was very wealthy. And he had a business which he inherited from his father, the business of textiles and material, but not on a small scale, on a very big scale. In Kufa, he had what you call a supermarket. Supermarket where he sold different products actually in there, like what we have today. Huge store with different products. So he was renowned for as being a businessman. This led him to be very smart in understanding people's minds and how to deal with people. Unlike the other imams that came, Imam Abu Hanifa did not get his knowledge at a young age. He began his Islamic knowledge formally when he was 21 years old. Before 21 years old, what was he doing? He was a businessman. Yes, he understood the basics of the deen, but not to a great level. Imam Abu Hanifa, however, was gifted with something before he was given the knowledge of Islam. You know what that was? It was a remarkable, extraordinary intellect of understanding things four-dimensionally. He can look at things in like a circle, understand things from different avenues. And this is really what made Abu Hanifa among the best. I would like to give a title to Imam Abu Hanifa by when I read about him, how I sort of understood him personally. Honestly, I'll be honest with you. When I read the seerah of all these imams, all of them are remarkable, amazing, they entered my heart. But Imam Abu Hanifa, for some reason, I don't know, he appealed to me personally a little bit more in relation to in my relationship with him. Not necessarily in his mind, but in his character, in my relationship to him. Abu Hanifa, rahmatullahi alayh, if I were to give him a title, I'd call him the intellectually sharp and the loving and caring. When you asked him a question or debated him, bang, he gave you a sharp answer on the spot, very quick, and he could shut you up. To the point where Imam Malik, when Abu Hanifa went to Medina and sat in one of the circles of Imam Malik, while Imam Malik was 13 years younger than Abu Hanifa, Imam Abu Hanifa sat in his circle, and he left, one of his students by the name of, I think it was Abdullah ibn Mubarak, or Sa'd ibn Musayyib, he said to Imam Malik, who was that man about Abu Hanifa? I've never seen him before. And Imam Malik said to him, that is a man that if he were to tell you, he is so convincing that if he were, with Dalil, that if he were to tell you that this pillar is made of gold, he will make you believe. He will convince you. Imam Malik was intrigued by Imam Abu Hanifa's intellect and ability to persuade you, to convince you through evidence and proof. And before anyone goes off saying that Imam Abu Hanifa was a man of opinion, because they say he's from Ahl al-Ra'i, that he was very opinionated, you will find out inshallah, not tonight but tomorrow in detail, why I oppose this, why it is not true, and why inshallah you're going to oppose it by tomorrow. That he is not a man that deduced his fiqh, his understanding of the deen based on opinions. Contrary to the common view. He had some opinions, he went by qiyas and analogies, but he did not do it without proof and evidence. He was a man of proof and dalil. Imam Abu Hanifa grew up in that society of Kufa as a tradesman, businessman. And just to illustrate his childhood a little bit, and I'll finish it off inshallah with the point where he became, started off his educational knowledge in Islam. In his childhood, Imam Abu Hanifa was surrounded by Greek philosophy. You know, Islam, Muslims had migrated out, and there was Greek philosophy coming in. You can call it today secularism and atheism and the likes, Aristotle's beliefs. They came into Al-Kufa. Not only that, the Khawarij were there. So you've got this problem with evidence and dalil in the Quran and Sunnah. Not only that, government, danger. There was corruption in the government. The child Imam Abu Hanifa was very smart. And the Romans were enemies of Islam, as usual. They sent one of their envoys, a Roman commander who was very knowledgeable in religion and atheism. But he was, you know, it's a contradiction. Romans are Christians, but this person wanted to try and prove to the people that God doesn't exist. So he went to Al-Kufa one day, this Roman envoy. And he called the people, while Imam Abu Hanifa was only about 10 years old. And he said to them, he was standing up on a pulpit up high. He said, people, people, I have come to you, O Muslims, with three questions and I challenge anyone to answer them. The Roman envoy said, my first question is this. Before God, what was there? God cannot be the beginning. My second question is, if God exists, in which direction is he facing right now? My third question is, what is God, if he exists, what is God doing right now? What's he doing right now? No one was able to answer him intellectually. However, Abu Hanifa said to his father, please, Dad, let me answer him. So he stood up, and the Roman was on the pulpit. Abu Hanifa was at the bottom. He said to him, in response to your first question, now we're talking about Abu Hanifa, who is not yet religiously informed, but he's talking logic now. But I'll show you how his logical arguments were pretty sharp. That's why I want to call him the intellectually sharp. He said, the famous one, if you count from 10 backwards, you reach 1. What is before 1? The Roman king said 0. Yes, I know that in mathematics there is minus 1 and minus 2 and the likes. But they're different. They're actually values. Minus 1 is a value. It's more like a positive, but it's just negative is next to it. It's actually a value. It's something that creates number. But he said, before any number, what is there? He said 0. What is 0? It's nothing.
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3: 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We will now be playing a talk by Sheikh Bilal Asad called The Lives of the Four Imams.
14: He said, okay, then how come you cannot fathom the fact that all of this creation reversed backwards results in Allah, who is the beginner, since numbers are an example of that. So that's number one. 10 counts back to zero, the creation counts back to the origin of God. He also had another reply when he became a scholar, and he said, If you had a ship and you travelled in that ship without the masts and without the sails, and without anyone operating it, and without the propellers, and without any of that, can the ship sail? They said no.

explain, how can you explain the creator of the candle and the creator of light? Which way is directing? In other words, the question you are asking is absurd. It's like, if you want me to put it in my terms, I hope that I can be equal to Abu Hanifa in this, I don't know, by far maybe not, and maybe a grain next to him. But it's like asking a question, can a triangle have four corners? It's an absurd question. No, it cannot have four corners because a triangle is a triangle. Allah is Allah, He's not like us. So the Roman was dumbfounded. In relation to the third question, what is Allah doing now? Abu Hanifa said, in order for me to answer your question, you have to come down so I may get up. Because it's unfair that I'm down here, people need to see me. Right, just like they saw you asking the question, they need to see me answer the question. I've already answered two, now it's only fair for you to give me the third answer. He goes, farewell. The Roman came down, Abu Hanifa went up, and he said, what Allah is doing right now is that He is degrading and destroying the argument of a Roman by placing him down and lifting the truth up, which I am representing. So that was Imam Abu Hanifa replying to him. So this was a young boy at the age of 10, which Allah had endued him with intellectual intelligence, extraordinary logic. My brothers and sisters, this goes to show to us that our deen also does not come without common sense and fitrah. This is a fitrah which Imam Abu Hanifa had. Al-Rasul sallallahu alayhi wa sallam tells us, كل مولود يولد على الفطرة. Every newborn is born on this fitrah, this common sense of understanding. But their parents turned them into Christians or Jews or fire worshippers and the like. So Imam Abu Hanifa had the fitrah, it was strong in him. Without the fitrah, you cannot have knowledge of the deen. Al-Rasul sallallahu alayhi wa sallam, before he became the prophet, he had the fitrah of Ibrahim alayhi salam, Dinul Hanif, worshipping one God. That's why he never worshipped the idols until he received the message, the Quran, at the age of 40. So the fitrah and the deen go hand in hand. Abu Hanifa was walking one day. How did he become that scholar? Now I bring you to the third part, and we end it with this inshallah. All the imams had what we call a point in their life where it changed their lives around. Changing point, a turning point. And Imam Abu Hanifa had that turning point when he was 21. Can anyone guess, if I quiz you, which of the four Imams did not have a turning point? Yes. So it's Imam Ahmad. Very well. Very well done. Imam Ahmad ibn Hanbal was the only one of the four Imams who did not have a turning point in his life. But Imam Abu Hanifa, Imam Malik, and Imam Shafi all had a time in their life where their lives changed. Imam Abu Hanifa was the oldest before he changed, was 21. Walking along the street, he was late or going off on a business errand. Then he passed by one of the famous masjids of Kufa. And there was a famous imam there, Al-Imam al-Sha'bi, well known as. Imam al-Sha'bi had students of knowledge and he was calling them to come to the circle. SubhanAllah, it happened to be at that time. This is the will of Allah subhanahu wa ta'ala. Imam al-Sha'bi was standing outside the masjid and he saw Abu Hanifa walking away. He thought that he was one of his students. Do you know why he thought that, brothers and sisters? I'll tell you why. Imam al-Sha'bi had something, a piece of knowledge which they used to learn at that time. It was called ilm al-farasa. Ilm al-farasa, loosely translated today as the knowledge of genealogy. You look at a person and you can tell from his features what kind of a person he is or she is. Because you've learned the genealogy, features. And he looked at Abu Hanifa and he thought that he is one of the students of knowledge because he looked like that. So he asked him by mistake, well, young man, where are you going? The lesson is here. And Abu Hanifa said to him, I'm just going to attend to my business. He said, money instead of ilm? No, no, no, come to your daras, you're not going to get away right now. Money comes later. And then when he realized after discussion that Imam Abu Hanifa was not one of his students, Imam al-Sha'bi looked at him and said the famous word. He said to him, your face is the face of a learned man, of one endued with wisdom, inshaAllah. You're going to be a container of knowledge. And it is a shame to see you, because I can see your face, a face of knowledge, to see you waste it

0: while you can benefit and become and build and lead this ummah. And truly Imam al-Sha'bi was right about this great Imam Abu Hanifa. Soon Abu Hanifa became the student of Imam al-Sha'bi. So Imam al-Sha'bi was the first teacher of Imam Abu Hanifa. The thing about Imam al-Sha'bi was that he was a man who learnt ilm al-kalam. He was a dialectic. I don't know if you know what that means. Do you want me to tell you what it means? Dialectic. It's like they used a lot of logic in words and interpretations. So they based a lot on language and on interpretations of things. And he used a lot of logic and common sense. This was the first teacher of Imam Abu Hanifa, and he stayed with him for a little while, yani a few years. And some people use this as an excuse to say that Imam Abu Hanifa was a person, a dialectic as well, a person of ilm al-kalam and logic. But this is untrue. Imam Abu Hanifa actually, although he enjoyed the knowledge of Imam al-Sha'bi, only up to the point of ilm al-kalam and interpretation dialectics, Imam Abu Hanifa did not find a liking to that. It didn't tickle his fancy, if you like. So after maybe a couple of years, Imam Abu Hanifa, although he respected and loved Imam al-Sha'bi and took from him the knowledge of how ilm al-kalam occurs, philosophy of words, dialectics, he understood how it works. Imam Abu Hanifa's first teacher was one of the bloodlines of the Prophet sallallahu alayhi wasallam, who learnt from, actually it was Ja'far al-Sadiq was among his first teachers. Ja'far al-Sadiq was the student of his father, Muhammad al-Baqir, who was the student from al-Hasan al-Husayn, who were the students of their father Ali radiallahu anhu. And that's it. The actual direct teacher of Imam Abu Hanifa, who was the student of Ja'far al-Sadiq, was Hammad ibn Abi Sulayman. Hammad was the direct teacher, the first teacher of Imam Abu Hanifa, for many years. We're talking about a good 18 years he was his teacher. And who was Hammad ibn Sulayman? Let me tell you quickly about him so you can appreciate Abu Hanifa more. Imam Hammad ibn Abi Sulayman was the direct student who learned his fiqh of a teacher called Ibrahim al-Nakha'i, who learned his teaching from Imam Ja'far al-Sadiq, who learned his teachings from his father, who learned his teachings, his fiqh, from Abdullah ibn Abbas, Abdullah ibn Mas'ud, radiallahu anhu. We all know Abdullah ibn Mas'ud, radiallahu anhu, who learned his fiqh together with Ali ibn Abi Talib, radiallahu anhu. This is very crucial to know, to tell us that Imam Abu Hanifa did not just take his knowledge from anyone like that. His knowledge descended from Abdullah ibn Mas'ud, from Ali ibn Abi Talib radiallahu anhu, which teaches you a lot about the mindset of Imam Abu Hanifa. And we all know Ali radiallahu anhu, Abdullah ibn Mas'ud. Abdullah ibn Mas'ud, as the Prophet ﷺ praised him as being, saying, he is the one, if you want to learn the Qur'an well, you take it from him. Abdullah ibn Mas'ud, a great mufassir of the Qur'an. And he also said, the best memorizer and reciter of the Qur'an. He said, if you want to learn the Qur'an, the way it was sent, learn it from this man, Abdullah ibn Mas'ud. And Ali radiallahu anhu was a man of extraordinary intelligence, especially in judge, being a judge. Rasul sallallahu alayhi wa sallam praised Ali radiallahu anhu by saying, وَأَقْضَاهُمْ عَلِي. He gave each of the companions great titles and he said, وَأَقْضَاهُمْ عَلِي. And the best judge is Ali radiallahu anhu. So Abu Hanifa took this line of knowledge from them, which makes Abu Hanifa an excellent judge, an excellent faqih, and guess what? It makes him an excellent, renowned reciter and memorizer of the Qur'an. Let me explain to you how much I want to emphasize the recitation of the Qur'an to the extent of saying this. The direct student, the direct teacher of Abu Hanifa in Qur'an was none other than the great famous teacher, Asim. Asim is the teacher of Hafs, which is the way we recite the Qur'an. 90% of the people, or 80% of the people of the world, recite the Qur'an according to this rule called Hafs an Asim. Hafs an Asim. And Asim is the direct teacher of Abu Hanifa. And Asim took his recitation of the Quran, the chain of narration, from Abdullah ibn Mas'ud radiallahu anhu, whom the Prophet ﷺ said, whoever wants to learn the Quran the same way as it was sent down, then learn it from the tongue of Abdullah ibn Mas'ud. So Abu Hanifa was the third in line in that generation to learn of Abdullah ibn Mas'ud, basically. So we're not talking about a simple man here. We're talking about someone who was quite extraordinary in his teachings and knowledge. Basically, his teacher is Ali radiallahu anhu. So the stereotype of Abu Hanifa being of his own opinion is thrown in the rubbish. And I'd like to just quickly give you a very quick example of that, and then leave it with that, inshallah, to continue tomorrow. Imam Abu Hanifa was approached by one of the great grandsons of Muhammad sallallahu alaihi wasallam. His name was Imam Bakir. Imam Bakir, great scholar. However, he heard the same rumor as what we hear today, that Abu Hanifa was a man who used his opinion more than using the dalil of the Prophet sallallahu alaihi wasallam. So what we call qiyas, analogy. Yes, he used analogy, but he thought that he exaggerated in it. Abu Hanifa did not use analogy. He used it only where that he could not find a solution in the Quran and Sunnah, such as smoking cigarettes today. You can't find in the ayah in the Quran or hadith saying, and smoking cigarettes is haram. But by analogy, it's close to drugs. And by analogy, it's similar to killing yourself slowly. It's like a poison. We don't need us to prove that. The non-Muslim doctors and researchers have already told us that. I mean, we're pretty naive if we deny that. So Abu Hanifa would be something like this. If he existed today, he'd be the type that will tell you if cigarettes are halal and haram by qiyas, by analogy. This is where the opinion comes in. But even that is based on dalil, because he's using another ruling of Islam that has direct evidence from the Quran and Sunnah. So this Imam al-Bakir, he came to Imam Abu Hanifa and he said to him, Are you the man who refutes my grandfather by analogies and opinions? Who's his grandfather? Al-Rasul sallallahu alayhi wa sallam. So it's actually his great-grandfather. Great-great-grandfather. From the line of Fatima radiallahu anha. And Abu Hanifa replied to him this, how dare I? How dare I? And then he said to him, listen, if I was a man that followed opinion and analogy other than what the Prophet ﷺ said and Allah subhanahu wa ta'ala, then I say to you this, who is stronger, the man or the woman? Or who is weaker, the man or the woman? He said, the woman. He said, then by logic, in inheritance, the woman should get more than the man. But I did not say that. I said what Allah and His Messenger said, لِلذَّكَرِ مِثْلُ حَظِّ الْأُنْثَيَيْنِ. For the boy is double of what the girl gets. And there is a wisdom behind that. If you want to read about it, you can read in the tafsir. He said, but I didn't follow my opinion, I followed the dalil. So let me ask you a second question. What's more important, salat or sawm, prayer or fasting? He said, salat, prayer. He said, then by logical reasoning, by analogy, the woman who is in her menses during Ramadan should not make up. The woman who is menses in Ramadan doesn't have to pray, but she still has to make up her fasting, but doesn't make up her salat. Yet the salat is more important than the fasting. He said, by analogy and by logic, I should say otherwise. But what I said was, no, she makes up her fasting only, according to the book of Allah and the Messenger sallallahu alaihi wasallam. And he brought in a third thing. He said, and I say, like what Ali radiallahu anhu said, if Radin is by analogy and logic only, then the people who wear the khuf, we all know what a khuf is, yes, the one you wear, the leather sock, when you make wudu, you can wipe over it if you haven't taken it off. He said, by logic, I would have said that the dirtier part is the sole, the bottom of the khuf, not the top. Yet, we follow the Prophet Sallallahu Alaihi Wasallam, that when you wipe over the khuf, you wipe over the top, not the bottom. Otherwise, you should wipe over the bottom. By logic, I said what the Prophet Sallallahu Alaihi Wasallam said. When he said this, Imam Muhammad al-Bakir, Imam al-Bakir, he then looked at him and he praised him and said, you are truly on the right guidance. And he grabbed his head and kissed it on his forehead. And he said to him, عَرَفْتَ فَلْزَمْ. You have understood, so stick to it. You have understood, now stick to it. So I just want to give this little introduction to the methodology of Imam Abu Hanifa. I hope that I have succeeded in, building that setting, the environment, a bit about the society, a bit about who he is and which society he was born in, a little bit about his methodology. And now, inshallah, I think I'm ready for tomorrow to talk about him as a person. I want you to know him as if he's sitting here among us, as if he lives among us. And I will talk to you tomorrow, inshallah, about his trials and what he had to face to show you his courage. And I want to talk to you, inshallah, tomorrow about his piety and his character and his way of thinking with the people when he taught his students. I want to talk to you about his students as well. And inshallah, I want to talk to you about Imam Abu Hanifa's death and the quotes that he left behind and his fiqh, how he taught what he taught, how he taught his way, his school of thought. So I thank you for listening. Please come tomorrow, inshallah, it'll be even more exciting. أقول قولي هذا وأستغفر الله لي ولكم فاستغفروه يا فوز المستغفرين. Before we end, brothers and sisters, let's inshallah put our hands and to make dua, inshallah. Please say Ameen. اللهم إنا نسألك باسمك الأعظم الذي إذا سئلت به أعطيت. اللهم إنا نسألك بأسمائك الحسنى وبصفاتك العلى. اللهم إنا نسألك بنور وجهك الذي لا يرام. اللهم إنا نسألك بعلمك الذي لا يضام. اللهم إنا نسألك بأننا نشهد أنك أنت الله لا إله إلا أنت الأحد الصمد الذي لم يلد ولم يولد ولم يكن له كفوا أحد. أن تنصر إخواننا في سوريا وأن تنصر إخواننا في كل مكان مضطهدين. I ask Allah subhanahu wa ta'ala, so that you can understand me, brothers and sisters, in English. I ask Allah subhanahu wa ta'ala, with all his names and attributes and everything that is attributed to him subhanahu wa ta'ala. I ask him in his names and in his words. I ask him in the light which will never fade of his, and in his knowledge which never ends. I ask him subhanahu wa ta'ala with his great name, which he himself knows, to give victory to our brothers and sisters who are victimized in Syria. I ask Allah subhanahu wa ta'ala to give victory to all those who are oppressed and victimized, no matter where they are in the world. I ask Allah subhanahu wa ta'ala to assist our brothers and sisters, the old and the young, the pregnant women, the old men, the young sisters, the pious sisters, the decent sisters, the modest sisters, the children of Syria, to protect them and to relieve their hunger and to relieve their thirst and to relieve their poverty and to relieve their hardship and to relieve them from their pain and to give them an alternative from which they are in and to reward them extensively for the struggle that they are going through. I ask Allah subhanahu wa ta'ala to heal their pain and blood. I ask Allah subhanahu wa ta'ala to make Jannah their abode for the struggle in jihad which they are going through. I ask Allah subhanahu wa ta'ala to rid us from the tyrant ruler, from this ruler of theirs, Bashar, and his regime. I ask Allah subhanahu wa ta'ala to rid us from people like him and those who support the killing and support victimization of victims. I ask Allah subhanahu wa ta'ala to fill this world with justice and rid us from injustice. I ask Allah subhanahu wa ta'ala to open a door for those who want to assist them and help them protect them into their place. I ask Allah subhanahu wa ta'ala to help us open a door for us to assist them even more. For wallahi, it burns the heart and it quavels the mind. I ask Allah subhanahu wa ta'ala that out of this pain and struggle, to make successful the meek and to bring them up into leadership. We ask Allah subhanahu wa ta'ala that His plan is the same plan as He had for the children of Israel at the time of Pharaoh, where Allah subhanahu wa ta'ala said, "Blessed are the meek, for they will inherit the earth." هذا وصلى الله على نبينا محمد وعلى آله وصحبه أجمعين وآخر دعوانا أن الحمد لله رب العالمين السلام عليكم ورحمة الله
1: السلام عليكم. 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
10: Bismillahir Rahmanir Rahim. Alhamdulillah wa kafa wa salatu wa salamu ala ibadihi alladhina astafa wa ba'd. All praise is due to Allah subhanahu wa ta'ala. Blessings and salutations upon Muhammad sallallahu alayhi wa sallam. This evening I will continue from where I left off last night. And as you know, it was the introduction of the series that we have commenced with. And I had ended where we were making mention of why is it that the stories of the previous prophets are made mention of. And I made mention of one point and I'd like to go further. But before I do that, it is important for us to highlight where we got the word stories from. Sometimes it does not sound appropriate to use the word stories when it comes to the Quran. rather we'd say the lives of the prophets. Someone might say we'd rather say something else. But if you look at the words used in the Quran, Allah subhanahu wa ta'ala says to Rasulullah sallallahu alayhi wa sallam, فَقُصُصِ الْقَصَصَ لَعَلَّهُمْ يَتَفَكَّرُونَ. So narrate to them the qasas, the stories, in order that they may ponder. So these stories are narrated to us for what reason? That we may ponder and we may learn a thing or two. Rasulullah sallallahu alayhi wa sallam was told in the Quran,
1: وَمَا كُنْتَ بِجَانِبِ الطُّورِ إِذْ نَادَيْنَا.
10: You were not there, O Muhammad sallallahu alayhi wa sallam, at that mount when we called out to Musa alayhi salatu wa sallam. But how did you know about it? We informed you about it. We are fortunate that Allah subhanahu wa ta'ala has informed us as well about it. As I said yesterday, if it was not for revelation, we would never know what it was. So we have selected the word stories because it is the closest. In fact, in Surah Yusuf, Allah subhanahu wa ta'ala says right at the beginning,
1: نَحْنُ نَقُصُّ عَلَيْكَ أَحْسَنَ الْقَصَصِ بِمَا أَوْحَيْنَا إِلَيْكَ هَذَا الْقُرْآنِ.
10: We are narrating to you the best of stories in that which we have revealed in this Quran. So that is the best of stories. So Allah calls it a story. Now, if we look at why or some of the other reasons that these stories are made mention of, it is in order to be a consolation and a comfort to Muhammad sallallahu alayhi wasallam and to anyone who wants to carry out that work. What does this mean? Allah says in the Quran,

0: بعدك وجاءك في هذه الحق وموعظة وذكرى للمؤمنين.
1: And each time we mention for you a story of those of the past, it is in order to comfort you, to grant you strength, to strengthen you, to be a form of consolation for you. When you know the stories of the past, you will be able to relate to what is happening now in your midst. And indeed, in this Quran, the truth has come as a reminder for those who believe. So we ask Allah to grant us a reminder from these particular stories. Now let us commence from the beginning of creation. Right at the beginning, Allah subhanahu wa ta'ala created the pen. And He told the pen, write whatever's going to happen up to the end. That was the instruction of Allah subhanahu wa ta'ala. How exactly it happened, we do not need to know. Why do we say we do not need to know? Because there are certain things that our brains and our minds are incapable of understanding. We will never be able to understand. In the same way that the other creatures have a brain according to their capacity, and they feel that they are sophisticated, and they feel that they have improved, so does man. Man feels he is so improved and he has eyes. Can you see what we call the unseen? The answer is no. We believe that they are jinn kind. Can we see them? The answer is no. We believe the angels come and go. Can we see them? The answer is no. Which means our eyes are restricted to a restriction placed by Allah subhanahu wa ta'ala. So there are certain things, if they are not in the Quran, we will not need to know them. If they are not in the correct sunnah of Rasulullah sallallahu alayhi wa sallam, we will not need to know them. However, there are certain narrations known as riwayat Israeliyah. The Israeli riwayat. Who is Israel? Israel is the Prophet Jacob, may peace be upon him. He was also known as Israel, Ya'qub alayhi salatu wa salam. Now there are narrations that have come to us via the people of the book, more so the Jewish clans and tribes who were there at the time of Rasulullah sallallahu alayhi wa sallam and before. So those narrations, how do we treat them? Because we find them, people have read them, and as I said yesterday, there are some similarities between all these revelations. There are three types of these narrations. One, those which the Quran or the Sunnah have negated and disagreed with, those we would throw them out completely. Secondly, those which the Quran has confirmed or the Sunnah of the Prophet sallallahu alaihi wasallam has confirmed, those we will take them, not because they were found in the riwayat Israeliyah, but because they were found in our narrations and they were found to be in conformance with what the Prophet sallallahu alaihi wasallam brought. And the third type of narrations are those where the Quran has not said anything, the Sunnah has not said anything about it, it is not negated nor is it confirmed. For those, we have a policy. We say, لا نصدق ولا نكذب. We neither believe it, nor do we disbelieve it. We hold it, we might read it, it might create a little bit of information in our minds, but we neither believe nor reject it. We do not actually need to know those details. So this is something very important. Allah subhanahu wa ta'ala created the angels, and then He created the jinn kind. Very interestingly, He created another kind known as the bin kind. Ibn Kathir rahimahullah makes mention of this in one of his books, Al-Bidayah wa Nihaya, which is the book that I've mainly used for this series as well. So he says in there that there was a certain creature or creatures of Allah subhanahu wa ta'ala known as bin, the bin. And they were on the earth. And on the earth they created chaos and havoc and so on. So Allah sent the jinn to deal with the bin on earth. So the jinn came in and they dealt with the bin and they overcame them and overpowered them and destroyed them completely. And who was the head of the jinn? One known as Iblis. One known as Iblis. So he was very, very proud of his good deed. This is why we say a lesson drawn from this. Whenever you do a good deed, don't let it make you arrogant and think I'm holy, I'm pious, the other one is nothing. No, we do not judge books by their covers, number one. And number two, no matter what level you are on, look at those who are above you and tell yourself, I have not got anywhere yet. May Allah subhanahu wa ta'ala grant us goodness. And there is a chance that those who might appear to be lower than us, they might overtake us. A long, meaning very, very far, they will be ahead of us at some stage. So if we are to talk about them thinking that these people are below us, who knows, Allah might create a day when they will overtake us. So what happened to Iblis? He became very proud. He was so happy. So happy that whenever those in the heavens were addressed, he was addressed as one of them. He used to be addressed as the angels. You know, I like to give the example of a donkey, and I say, when people have come to visit you, the whole community came, and they came riding on their donkeys, you say, the community came to visit us, but you didn't say their donkeys also came. Because the donkey is part of the community. It's come and it's now come to you, you don't make mention of it. So when Allah speaks of Malaika, Iblis was also included in it. Iblis was also included in it, but he was not from amongst them. He was just included because he happened to be a good person. Like nowadays we say, oh, he's such an angel, or she is such an angel, and so on. Do we really mean they have joined the ranks of Jibreel? The answer is no. But what we mean is they are very good and so on. So he was good at the time. Then Allah subhanahu wa ta'ala thereafter informed the angels of something very important in Surah Al-Baqarah. Imagine right at the beginning of the Quran, Allah is speaking about it very interestingly.
0: وَإِذْ قَالَ رَبُّكَ لِلْمَلَائِكَةِ إِنِّي جَاعِلٌ فِي الْأَرْضِ خَلِيفَةً.
1: And remember when Allah subhanahu wa ta'ala, your Rabb, told the angels that I am creating a khalifa on the earth. I am creating a khalifa on the earth. What is the meaning of a khalifa? It has two meanings, two important meanings. One is one who stands in the place of someone else, or one who assumes the position of another. Important. So that is the first meaning, khalifa. They say this person is a khalifa of Rasulullah sallallahu alaihi wasallam. That was Abu Bakr as-Siddiq radiyallahu anhu. They called him khulafa, those who came and assumed the position of the other and they continued the work. So that is the first meaning. The second is more appropriate. One who succeeds another. Those who come succeeding one after the other. So think about it carefully. The angels, they don't die. The jinn kind, Allah knows, but they live very long. They don't succeed. They actually live very long. But everything on earth, what happens to it? It has a lifespan and it continues. Adam alayhi salam came, and after a while, his children continued. He was gone. His children went and others came. Then they were gone and their children came. We are here. We will go after a while. So we are only here for a period of time. This is also known as khalifa, one who succeeds another. We have succeeded those before us, and those after us will succeed us. That is also the meaning of khalifa. So when Allah says, إِنِّي جَاعِلٌ فِي الْأَرْضِ خَلِيفَةً, I am putting on the earth a khalifa, it would also mean those who are coming one after the other. They will not last until the end of the earth, but they will come one after the other. So immediately the angels, they uttered something. They said, أَتَجَعَلُ فِيهَا مَنْ يُفْسِدُ فِيهَا وَيَسْفِكُ الدِّمَاءَ وَنَحْنُ نُسَبِّحُ بِحَمْدِكَ وَنُقَدِّسُ لَكَ. Oh Allah, are you going to create someone and place them on earth who are going to cause chaos, and they are going to spill blood, and they are going to do a lot of damage on the earth, and yet we are here, we are declaring your praise, we are worshipping you. What did Allah say?
0: إِنِّي أَعْلَمُ مَا لَا تَعْلَمُونَ.
1: I know that which you do not know. Knowledge is with Allah. Allah subhanahu wa ta'ala had a purpose to create Adam alayhi salam. It's important for us to know this purpose and aim, because we have succeeded them. We are now on earth. Adam alayhi salatu wa salam is no longer alive here with us. So we need to know, why is it we were created? So Allah subhanahu wa ta'ala continues. This discussion is so beautiful. It is mentioned in Surah Al-Baqarah. And Allah subhanahu wa ta'ala says thereafter that He created Adam. Let us spend a few moments how He created Adam alayhi salatu wa salam. The Quran uses several words. It uses the word turab. It uses the word teen. It uses the word salsal. It uses the word hama'im masnoon. What are these words? One is dust. One is soil. One is clay. And one is the dark clay. So why all these words are used for the same creation? Because it is depicting different stages in the creation of man. Let us move further. Amazingly and interestingly, Allah took dust from the earth. And that dust was taken from different parts of the earth. And you and I know that the soil on the earth is different colors. You have red, you have slightly lighter color, you have a darker color, you have different shades of brown and so on. So there were different shades and different colors. And He took these from different parts of the globe, from the valleys, from the mountaintops, from the sandy regions, from the rocky regions and so on. And Allah subhanahu wa ta'ala put it all together. This is why in mankind, nowadays we use the word genes. Not referring to those hipsters that people wear. No, the genes within man. What do we understand? If it is in your genes, if something is in your genes, there is a likelihood that it will be passed on to your children, hereditary. So Adam alayhi salatu wasalam was created from different types, different colors and different qualities. So from his progeny, there are different colors. And there are people who are easy to get along with, people who are very difficult to get along with, people who are hardcore, strong, powerful, and people who are weaklings. Allah subhanahu wa ta'ala grant us the middle path. And Allah subhanahu wa ta'ala make us from amongst the best. So Allah subhanahu wa ta'ala created all of them so differently. And this is why we have different colors, and this is why we have different shades, different attitudes and different characteristics and characters. We ask Allah to grant us the best of all. And we ask Allah to open the doors for us and our offspring. And we ask Allah subhanahu wa ta'ala to have mercy on us at all times. So Allah subhanahu wa ta'ala then speaks about how He created this man. Do you know that the narrations make mention of the fact that Allah subhanahu wa ta'ala first had this dust, and then He added water to it, it became soil, and then He shaped it up, it became clay, and He left it. He left it for a while. And then He speaks about the word used in the Quran is kal-fakhar. Al-fakhar meaning the pottery, the clay of pottery. Why does He say similar to the clay of pottery, but not exactly the clay of pottery? Because for the clay of pottery, heat is used. For man, no heat was used. Subhanallah. No heat was used. So if Allah said the clay of pottery, it would mean heat was used. But He says similar to that clay of pottery, because there is one thing missing. Allahu Akbar. So Allah subhanahu wa ta'ala thereafter, He left man. Now what was the size of Adam alayhi salatu wasalam? Very interestingly, the narration says, Situna dhira'an, 60 feet. Now what is a foot? A foot, one would say, is about roughly from your elbow to the top or to the wrist and so on. So one might say roughly 30 centimeters. However, maybe the feet at that time might have been 1 meter. So he was either 60 meters or he was either, if we were to calculate it with today's feet, 18 meters. Either way, he was huge. Just imagine Allah subhanahu wa ta'ala created Adam alayhi salatu wasalam. And the hadith says, خَلَقَ اللَّهُ آدَمَ عَلَى صُورَتِهِ. Allah created Adam upon His image. Now what is meant by this? Ask the Christians, they'll give you a totally wrong answer. They'll tell you it means man was created on the image of God. Astaghfirullah, that is wrong. It is simple to understand. When me and you were born, how were we created? A little seed began to multiply. And thereafter, the form was given slowly but surely. But with Adam alayhi salam, it was different. Allah created him on His image from day one, which means he was already big, he already had size, he already had eyes. That is the meaning of creation in His image, not the image of Allah. But Adam was created in the image of Adam wholly. In those meters, he was already an adult when he was created. So this is the meaning of it. We must never be confused and think that, you know, they say Jesus came in the form of God. Astaghfirullah, that is totally wrong. It's a mistake. According to us, we cannot discuss that matter with Allah subhanahu wa ta'ala, because we would need to see Him and none of us have. So when it comes to Adam alayhi salatu wasalam, Allah left him. And when Allah subhanahu wa ta'ala left him for a period of time, he had a certain very, very pious being who was known as Iblis, who happened to think, now, why is Allah doing this? You know, I went on the earth and I sorted things out on the earth, and I went to engage in such great acts of worship, and here we have Allah creating someone else. So he began to look up and down, and he's literally monitoring this creature, and he's trying to look and see and survey and take a look at what's happening. And he's seen the size, and he's seen the belly, he's seen the stomach. One narration says when he checked it's hollow, he says, oh, I know I can control this. I know, la yatamalak. You know what that means? He is not consistent. This man will not be consistent. We'll be able to push him this way or that way. And he already made a promise. Before the ruh or the soul was blown into Adam alayhi salam, you find Iblis making a promise. He looks at this more or less a statue which is now lying. And he says, no, if I have an opportunity, I'm going to lead you astray. And if you are made to be higher than me, I'll never follow you. This is what Iblis says. From that time, what was the sin? The sin was he thought he was too holy. This is what it is. This is why let us be careful. Allahu Akbar. When Allah subhanahu wa ta'ala has granted us the acceptance to fulfill salah, let's not think we're doing him a favor. Wallahi, we're doing ourselves a favor. And let's not think we're better than the other. Who knows, that person might be sacrificing much more than us in a different way. And they might be closer to Allah subhanahu wa ta'ala than us. So this issue of becoming too holy or feeling that I am it, what does it make us do? May Allah protect us. It might make us look at others with an inferiority, meaning that they are inferior to us. We would have a superiority complex, so to speak. May Allah protect us. That's what happened to Iblis. So when Iblis looked at this, he was very, very upset and angry, and he made his promises. Then Allah subhanahu wa ta'ala began, or he blew the ruh or the soul into Adam alayhi salatu wasalam. And where did it start from? Very interestingly, it started from the top, from the head. So the most honored organ that we have is the brain. That is what distinguishes us from the rest of creatures. We have a brain. Allah gave it life first before everything else. Then as the soul came, meaning as the life began to come, everything was turning into flesh and blood. Flesh and blood. From soil, it was becoming flesh and blood. And the brain came alive. Then the eyes came alive. And Adam alayhi salatu wasalam suddenly opened his eyes. MashaAllah. Imagine what must have happened. An adult opening his eyes, granted full knowledge. Allah says in the Quran, وَعَلَّمَ آدَمَ الْأَسْمَاءَ كُلَّهَا. We taught Adam alayhi salam the names of everything. So we brought everything that was in creation and we told him, this is a tree, this is a stone, this is a mountain, so on. So he was already taught. He was not like us when you're born and then you slowly learn and you learn to say Allah and then you learn to say something else and then you learn to say daddy and mommy. No, it was not like that with Adam alayhi salatu wasalam. He already knew the words and the names of everything. And Allah subhanahu wa ta'ala speaks about that in the Quran. So as his eyes opened, he saw the fruits of Jannah. He was in Jannah. He was in a place that we don't know. We haven't been in yet. May Allah subhanahu wa ta'ala grant us paradise. So when his eyes opened, he was so happy. He's seen all his fruits and so on. He already understood what it was. And what happened as the soul was blown and it was the life came into his nose and his mouth, he sneezed. He sneezed. So sneezing is a sign of goodness. It is a gift of Allah subhanahu wa ta'ala which protects you from illness. That is a sneeze. So one narration says the angel said, "Oh Adam, thank Allah." So Adam alayhi salatu wa salam says, "Alhamdulillah." He says, "Alhamdulillah." All praise is due to Allah. This is where we get it from. All praise. When you sneeze, you should utter all praise is due to Allah. So the narration makes mention of how Allah subhanahu wa ta'ala responded to him that Allah has had mercy on you, O Adam. Hence, what happens? When we sneeze, we say Alhamdulillah. If we hear someone say Alhamdulillah, we should say Yarhamukallah. We should say Allah has definitely had mercy on you. That is the beauty, and this is where it started and this is where it came from. So as life came into his hands, he stretched out to get what? Amazing, amazing. He stretched out to get what? What he was seeing. He was seeing the fruits of Jannah. So he's stretching out, but life had not yet come onto his legs. So he couldn't get there. And this is why the Quran says, خُلِقَ الْإِنسَانُ مِنْ عَجَلٍ. And in another place Allah says, وَكَانَ الْإِنسَانُ عَجُولًا. Man was always in a rush, always making haste. Look at us. How do we treat life? Life is like this much, so to speak, from this point to that point. And we try to get as much as we can between this point and that point. And we want to fill it as much money, as much knowledge, as much this, as much that. Let us hope that we as Muslimin can get as much Taraweeh into there, and as much Quran into there, and as much sacrifice into there, and as much obedience of Allah into there, so that by the time we get to the other point, we can be granted entry into Jannah, as we mentioned yesterday. May Allah open our doors. So very beautifully Allah subhanahu wa ta'ala makes mention of how man was always in haste.

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31: Then Allah subhanahu wa ta'ala, after he created Adam alayhi salatu wa salam, he instructed the angels to prostrate. That prostration was not to worship him, but only in order to recognize and to acknowledge his status. His status was raised higher than all of them. So Allah says, to recognize that status, prostrate. وَإِذْ قُلْنَا لِلْمَلَائِكَةِ اسْجُدُوا لِآدَمَ فَسَجَدُوا إِلَّا إِبْلِيسَ. And remember when we told the angels to prostrate to Adam, they all prostrated immediately besides Iblis. Now why didn't he? Allah makes mention of it in so many places. In Surah Al-Baqarah, he says, Aba wastakbara wa kana min al-kafirin. He refused out of arrogance and he became from amongst those who were disbelievers. This was the first sin being committed against Allah subhanahu wa ta'ala. The first sin. He refused out of arrogance. So what is the meaning of arrogance? Istikbar. The Prophet sallallahu alayhi wa sallam says that arrogance is not when you wear good clothes or when you drive a good vehicle. No, it is when you reject the truth and you despise people. Look at that translation. So beautiful. Whenever anyone rejects the truth, they are proud, they are arrogant. Whenever anyone despises other people, they are proud, they are arrogant. Remember those two, because a lot of people don't understand the meaning of pride.

was the one who showed that pride and arrogance. In another place in the Quran, Allah subhanahu wa ta'ala says, كَانَ مِنَ الْجِنِّ فَفَسَقَ عَنْ أَمْرِ رَبِّهِ. He was from amongst the jinn kind. You see, he was not from amongst the angels. Allah says he was from amongst the jinn. Now the malaika, the angels were created from nur, from light. And the jinn were created from a smokeless fire that Allah subhanahu wa ta'ala makes mention of even in Surah Ar-Rahman. And this is why there was a difference between them. And where did this difference show? It showed when man was created. Now the two were differentiated. And then Allah subhanahu wa ta'ala says to Adam alayhi salatu wa salam. In fact, before that, Allah questions Iblis. مَا مَنَعَكَ أَن تَسْجُدَ لِمَا خَلَقُتُ بِيَدَيَّ. What is it that's stopping you from prostrating to that which I've created with my own hands, Allah says. What is it that is stopping you from prostrating to this that I have created? Do you know what he says? He says, أَنَا خَيْرٌ مِّنْهُ خَلَقْتَنِي مِن نَارٍ وَخَلَقْتَهُ مِن طِينٍ. I am much better than him. You made him from dust and you made me from fire. How can I prostrate to him? He must prostrate to me. Who is he? Now let us look into our lives. As we said, we want to draw lessons from this. We don't just want to mention the history. The lesson is never underestimate the next person. Never. Don't think this man is poor. This man is not good looking. This man is like this, or this woman is like that, or she has this and she has that, so I am better. Not at all. Wallahi, we are taught, annasu sawasiya ka asnanil mish. People are equal like the teeth of a comb. You seen a comb and its teeth? We are all equal exactly like that when it comes to access to Allah subhanahu wa ta'ala. Allah loves you as much as He loves me. He's waiting for you to turn to Him as much as He's waiting for me to turn to Him. So nobody should think that no one is better than the other. May Allah subhanahu wa ta'ala open our doors. And here we are speaking of the personal thought. If we feel that someone is pious or someone is closer to Allah subhanahu wa ta'ala, that is different. But we are talking about feeling that someone is inferior and feeling that someone is lower. May Allah subhanahu wa ta'ala never ever make us from those who look down upon other people. So Allah subhanahu wa ta'ala speaks about how this Iblis refused and he's debating with Allah. And he told Allah subhanahu wa ta'ala, لَإِنْ أَخَّرْتَنِي إِلَىٰ يَوْمِ الْقِيَامَةِ. If you give me respite up to the day of judgment, the day when everything is going to come to an end, then I will show you, لَأَحْتَنِكَنَّ ذُرِّيَّتَهُ إِلَّا قَلِيلًا. I will lead astray all that progeny that you spoke about that will follow him, except a few. Who are those few? Allah subhanahu wa ta'ala makes mention of them. إِنَّ عِبَادِي لَيْسَ لَكَ عَلَيْهِمْ سُلْطَانٍ. Those who are my true worshippers, you will not have any authority over them, O Iblis. You won't be able to handle them or to control them. So let's take a look at what happened. When Adam alayhi salatu wasalam was now standing, and Allah subhanahu wa ta'ala taught him all the names, Allah subhanahu wa ta'ala told him to go to the angels, and he was told to greet the angels. This is a narration which is correct and it's authentic in Sahih al-Bukhari. He went up to the angels as instructed by Allah subhanahu wa ta'ala and he was told to tell them, peace be upon you. As-salamu alaykum. When he greeted them, they greeted him back. Wa alaykum as-salamu wa rahmatullah. So this is our greeting. You see where we get it from? And this is why even the previous nations or those who have the other books, the people of the book, they are also taught to greet in a similar way. But a lot of them have lost it to the highs and the buys and the yos and what have you. May Allah protect us. Yes, this is what has happened. We used to have a yo-yo when we were young. It's a little thing that goes down. After that, we heard them cutting it in half and giving it to you as a greeting. Allahu Akbar. May Allah open our doors. Really. We have a beautiful greeting, may peace be upon you. For your information, do you know what it means? It means I guarantee you I won't harm you. Because if I am saying may peace be upon you, from what? From my harm. So I'm not going to harm you, there's peace from me. So we are friends basically, we are together. And this is why it is hypocritical to greet a person and say peace be upon you. And then behind his back you are busy stabbing him and so on. Allah subhanahu wa ta'ala safeguard us. This is why in a narration the Prophet sallallahu alaihi wasallam says, "Ala adullukum ala amrin idha fa'altumuhu tahabbabtum afshu as-salama baynakum." Should I not show you that which if you were to spread it properly it would
it would spread the peace and the love between

You. What is it? As-salam, the correct greeting in the proper way without hypocrisy. We ask Allah subhanahu wa ta'ala to make us from those who can love one another solely because we share La ilaha illallah, Muhammadur Rasulullah sallallahu alayhi wa sallam. So Allah subhanahu wa ta'ala speaks of this and how Iblis, may the curse be upon him, already did this. And then Allah subhanahu wa ta'ala says, tell those angels the names of all these things. And Allah brought all the things in front of the angels. So Allah asked the angels first, do you know the names of these things? And they said, we don't know what Allah knows. Allah knows, we don't know. So Allah says, Ya Adamu anbi'hum bi asma'ihim, O Adam, tell them the names of these things. And Adam alayhi salam began to recite, this is a tree, this is a stone, this is a mountain, this is this, this is that. The angels were shocked. They were shocked. They were amazed. Things they didn't know, Adam alayhi salatu was salam knew. This is when they said, O Allah, you are the knower of the unseen. And Allah says, I know that which you don't know. Didn't I tell you? But there is something else that Allah subhanahu wa ta'ala referred to as well when he said, I know that which you don't know. Let's get to it. Iblis was very, very angry. He already made his promises. And now what happened? Allah subhanahu wa ta'ala says,

We told Adam alayhi salatu wasalam that you can dwell here with your wife and you will live in Jannah with her, have what you want, eat what you want, do what you want, but there's one thing that I don't want you to do, and that is that tree, you don't eat from it. The one tree, you don't eat from it. Now one might say, well, why is it that Allah decided that He wants to have prohibitions? Someone asked me, why did Allah create the pig if He doesn't want us to eat the pig? Good question. When you have a mathematics test, do they only teach you addition? You have subtraction as well. Allahu Akbar. Do they only teach you multiplication? You have division as well. So you know how to go this way and you know how to go that way. You are tested this way and you are tested that way. There is a different part of your spirituality that is enhanced when you engage in fulfilling the commands. And there is a different part of your spirituality that grows when you abstain from prohibitions. Allahu Akbar. That is Allah. So Allah subhanahu wa ta'ala kept one thing. And what we learn from this now is most of the things are permissible besides a little list. Just like there, everything was permissible besides one item. Now there is a question. How did Hawa or Eve, may peace be upon her, come about? It's a very interesting question and it has a beautiful answer. According to some of the narrations, Adam alayhi salam was the only species, the only of his kind, mankind, one. There was no one else. Naturally, he was feeling lonely because the angels, there are so many, this, there are so many, me, I'm only one. So he used to want company. He used to ask Allah for company, something that would grant him comfort. One day when he got up, he noticed someone looking very similar to him. What do we learn from this? A woman was given to a man as a gift after great prayer. MashaAllah. So we ask Allah subhanahu wa ta'ala really to make us from those who can appreciate that and who can understand it. Because many people forget this and they don't realize that this woman was actually a gift. But let me quickly also remind the sisters, live your lives in such a way that you are like a gift, not a burden. Ameen. So Allah subhanahu wa ta'ala says that this Adam alayhi salam had Hawa standing right next to him. And the Quran says, at the beginning of Surah An-Nisa, Allah makes mention of how He created a woman. And He says, we created from him, meaning from Adam, his spouse, his wife, which means Hawa. Now there are certain people who are embarrassed. And they say, no, we weren't created from man. Well, why be embarrassed? We were created from dust, from soil. At least you were created from something which was already living. Allahu Akbar. Subhanallah. There is nothing embarrassing. We are there right now. Let's talk of where we are now. This is history. No need to deny a sahih hadith. And no need to deny a verse of the Quran. Clearly, it says this in the opening verses of Surah An-Nisa. That Allah created man, and then He created a woman from the man. So, the hadith of Abu Huraira radiallahu anhu in Sahih al-Bukhari makes mention of the rib of Adam alayhi salatu wasalam. There is nothing wrong with being created from a rib. And when the hadith speaks about how a rib is bent and how the top of it is bent, and if you try to straighten it, you might crack it. So be very, very careful how you treat your women. I think a lot of the women don't understand that hadith. And they take it personally and they take it wrongly. They think it's an insult. Wallahi, it's not. All it is telling the men folk that be careful how you handle the women, be very kind to them, be very tolerant, and be very, very patient with them. Because if you want to straighten them like a pin, you might end up cracking them, which is true. You can't have your wife exactly as you want. No. No two human beings are the same. Not at all. You know, when I was young, we were always told the five fingers are not the same. One day my dad came along and he says, well, if you make an effort, they can all be one. You see, you need to bend one and change the other one and do this to the other one. Then you get all of them in one line. So it means an effort is required for us to be on par. There is a give and take. May Allah subhanahu wa ta'ala grant us goodness. Then there is the issue of Iblis, who thought of his plan. He was sitting in Jannah there, he's watching, he's seeing, look, Allah made one prohibition. I promised Allah that I'm going to come to Adam. The thing is, he knows me. And Allah warned Adam alayhi salam. Allah subhanahu wa ta'ala warned him. And Allah says, watch out for Iblis. Let him not take you out of the goodness you are in. Allahu Akbar. وَلَا يُخْرِجَنَّكُمَا مِنَ الْجَنَّةِ فَتَشْقَى. Be careful that he doesn't take you out from all this goodness that you have in this garden here, because then you will be unfortunate. You will be very unfortunate if you fall into his trap. Allah says,
إن لك ألا تجوع فيها ولا تعرى وأنك لا تظمأ فيها ولا تضحى. You will neither be hungry in it, nor will you ever need clothing. You won't be naked in Jannah, nor will you ever be thirsty, and you will never ever get tired. There is nothing. So Allah subhanahu wa ta'ala says, enjoy, enjoy as much as you want. The only thing I want you to do is make sure that you've understood the enmity that this one has against you. The enmity that this one has against you, understand it. And he has promised he's going to lead you astray. Be careful. So now one day Iblis goes, after some time, he goes to Adam. And he says, Ya Adam, hal adulluka ala shajaratil khuldi wa mulkin la yabla. Look at what plan he used. He says, Oh Adam, can I show you the tree that if you eat from it, you won't die. You won't die at all. You'll have life forever. And you will have lots and lots of belongings that will never stop. You'll own absolutely everything. Mulkin, la yabla. You'll have so much kingdom that it won't even finish. So Adam alayhi salam turned to him. That's the mistake. You don't turn to shaitan. Allah says in the Quran, وَإِمَّا يَنْزَغَنَّكَ مِنَ الشَّيْطَانِ نَزْغٌ فَاسْتَعِذْ بِاللَّهِ. When shaitan, when you feel the slight whisper of shaitan, immediately seek the protection of Allah against shaitan. When you feel the whisper, don't even have bad company. Don't even go in that direction. Don't even want to listen to him. Immediately throw it out and say, أَعُوذُ بِاللَّهِ مِنَ الشَّيْطَانِ الرَّجِيمِ. This is what Allah says. So Iblis managed to get the ear of Adam, and Adam alayhi salatu wasalam heard it. And he tried again, and he tried a third time, and a fourth time. After some time, Adam alayhi salatu wasalam, he decided together with his wife that now let's just have a taste of it. What are we going to lose? We have a taste. Why? Because he now had forgotten that it was prohibited. Where do we get this from? The Quran says, وَلَقَدْ عَهِدْنَا إِلَىٰ آدَمَ مِنْ قَبْلُ فَنَسِيَ وَلَمْ نَجِدْ لَهُ عَزْمًا. And we had made a promise with Adam before, but he forgot about it. And we did not find him to be resolute. What is the meaning of resolute? He did not make a firm intention to sin and to transgress against Allah. We found when he did what he did, it was not intentional. He made a mistake. It's clear in the Quran. This is why yesterday I said that the prophets of Allah, they did not intentionally commit sin. They did not commit sin. They were protected by Allah subhanahu wa ta'ala. In the case of Adam alayhi salam, there's a hadith in Sahih al-Bukhari where he meets Musa alayhi salam and he says, Oh Musa, may peace be upon them all. He says, you, Allah has spoken to you and he has chosen you to be spoken to. You went to kill that man. You're talking about me. How can you blame me for something that Allah had already decreed prior to my creation, and he made it part of my creation for me to get onto the earth? And Musa alayhi salam was quiet. Allahu Akbar. That is a narration in Sahih al-Bukhari that is made mention of. So we don't blame Adam alayhi salatu wasalam. It was supposed to be in order for him to come onto the earth. A question that comes up. Many people think that it was Eve, it was Hawa, may peace be upon her, who was the one whom shaitan had conned. There is no evidence for that. That is just something that people say in order to try and blame women. And they all say, well, the woman was the first one who sinned, and the woman is the one, because of her we are all astray and so on. There is no concrete evidence, neither in the Quran nor the Sunnah. In fact, the Quran speaks about Iblis talking to Adam. قَالَ يَا آدَمْ هَلْ أَدُلُّكَ. Iblis said, Oh Adam, can I show you? Then Allah says, فَأَكَلَا مِنْهَا. The two of them ate together. That's what Allah says. So why blame one the other? May Allah subhanahu wa ta'ala grant us the ability to take the blame when it is supposed to be on us. Because we all sometimes want to lay that buck on someone else. We learn from this that whenever it is our fault, just admit it. Don't try and pass the buck onto someone else just to blame them so that we can come out scot-free. So Allah subhanahu wa ta'ala says they ate from that tree. And when they ate from the tree, do you want to know what happened? Allah subhanahu wa ta'ala says, فَبَدَتْ لَهُمَا سَوْآتُهُمَا وَطَفِقَا يَخْصِفَانِ عَلَيْهِمَا مِنْ وَرَقِ الْجَنَّةِ. Immediately as they ate, their private parts began to show. And they ran to the trees of Jannah and the leaves of Jannah, and they tried to cover themselves. Allah said moments ago that you will never need clothing because your private parts will not show. And Allah says you will not
need this and you will not need that. But once they ate from the tree, they began to feel the need to cover themselves. That was the first thing. They were now full of shame. They were ashamed of their deed, number one. And number two is, they had to cover themselves. And then Allah subhanahu wa ta'ala says beautifully in the Quran, this is going to be the last point for this evening. Allah says,

Adam alayhi salam received certain words from Allah. So Allah forgave him after that. What were these words? Powerful words. The first time in the history of existence, someone was taught how to seek forgiveness. That act of worship known as tawbah and repentance, it was never ever engaged in before. No, never. Allah taught it to Adam first. This is when the angels were in shock once again. Now we see this is an act of worship that nobody has engaged in before. Allah taught Adam alayhi salam a few words. So he received those words and immediately he uttered the words. What did he say? Qala, him and his wife, both of them, they said, رَبَّنَا ظَلَمْنَا أَنفُسَنَا وَإِن لَمْ تَغْفِرْ لَنَا وَتَرْحَمْنَا لَنَكُونَنَّ مِنَ الْخَاسِرِينَ. The two of them said, Oh our Rabb, we have oppressed ourselves. We have wronged ourselves. And if you are not going to have mercy on us, if you are not going to forgive us, we are going to be the losers, Ya Allah. So forgive us, Ya Allah. And Allah says, we forgave him immediately. What do we learn from this? We learn from this that man, one of the most powerful acts of worship that man can engage in is istighfar, repentance, asking for forgiveness, because that is what man was made for. Man was given the free will, but unlike the angels who do not have the ability to sin, man has the ability to sin, but he's asked to abstain from it, and wherever he has fallen, he needs to immediately ask Allah's forgiveness. This is why so many places in the Quran, Allah subhanahu wa ta'ala says, oh mankind, those of you who have oppressed against themselves, never lose hope in my mercy. I will forgive all your sins. All that is required is for us to ask Allah subhanahu wa ta'ala to forgive us. So it's important we learn the lesson. There are four things required when we want to ask Allah's forgiveness. Firstly, to admit the sin. Secondly, to regret over it. Thirdly, to ask Allah to forgive it. And fourthly, to promise that we will not do it again. Once those four conditions are met, nobody needs to know your sin. Not a single soul. Between you and Allah, it is wiped out. Allahu Akbar. Don't have a doubt in your heart and in your mind. May Allah subhanahu wa ta'ala grant us the ability to understand those four conditions, and may He make us from those who can fulfill it. Inshallah, we will continue tomorrow, and inshallah, we ask Allah to forgive us our sins, and we ask Allah to open our doors. Until we meet again with the continuation, we say, wa sallallahu wa sallama wa baraka ala nabina Muhammad, subhanallahi wa bihamdih, subhanakallahumma wa bihamdik, nashhadu an la ilaha illa anta, nastaghfiruka wa natubu ilayk.

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6: 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The student was shocked and asked, "What for?" So Imam Bukhari answered, "Once I was narrating hadith to my students. You were enjoying that hadith so much that you were in the state of dancing and were moving your head and hands. All the other students started looking at you. I also looked at you and smiled at your actions. Since you cannot see, I fear that this may be a backbiting that I have done against you." The man replied, "Is that all? Of course I forgive you."
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0: made horses and dogs and bats and camels and gnats and pigs and cows and spiders and chickens and elephants and crocodiles and dolphins and monkeys and beaver and sheep and lions and zebras and whales and emu and...
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2: 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It was related by Al-Bukhari and Muslim.
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11: Al-Hadith al-Thamin An Abi Hurairah radiyallahu anhu An al-Nabi sallallahu alayhi wa sallam qal Man salla salatan lam yaqra' fiha bi-ummi al-Qur'an فهي خداج ثلاثا غير تمام فقيل لأبي هريرة إنا نكون 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
12: Hadith 8. On the authority of Abu Huraira, may Allah be pleased with him, from the Prophet, may the blessings and peace of Allah be upon him, who said, a prayer performed by someone who has not recited the essence of the Quran during it is deficient, and he repeated the word 3 times, incomplete. Someone said to Abu Huraira, even though we are behind the Imam, he said, recite it to yourself. For I have heard the Prophet, may the blessings and peace of Allah be upon him, say, Allah, mighty and sublime be He, has said, I have divided prayer between myself and my servant into 2 halves, and my servant shall have what he has asked for. When the servant says, Alhamdulillahi Rabbil Alameen, Allah, mighty and sublime be He, says, my servant has praised me. And when he says, Ar-Rahman Ar-Rahim, Allah, mighty and sublime be He, says, my servant has extolled me. And when he says, Malik Yawm al-Din, Allah says, my servant has glorified me. And on one occasion he said, my servant has submitted to my power. And when he says, Iyyaka na'budu wa iyyaka nasta'in, he says, this is between me and my servant. And my servant shall have what he has asked for. And when he says, Ihdina as-sirata al-mustaqim, صراط الذين أنعمت عليهم غير المغضوب عليهم ولا الضالين. He says, this is for my servant, and my servant shall have what he has asked for. It was related by Muslim, also by Malik, At-Tirmidhi, Abu Dawood, An-Nasai, and Ibn Majah.

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1: The commencement of the divine inspiration to Allah's messenger, peace be upon him, was in the form of good dreams which came true like bright daylight, and then the love of seclusion was bestowed upon him. He used to go in seclusion in the cave of Hira where he used to worship Allah alone, continuously for many days before his desire to see his family. He used to take with him the journey food for the stay, and then come back to his wife, Khadijah, to take his food likewise again, till suddenly the truth descended upon him while he was in the cave of Hira. The angel came to him and asked him to read. The prophet, peace be upon him, replied, I do not know how to read. The prophet added, the angel caught me forcefully and pressed me so hard that I could not bear it anymore. He then released me and again asked me to read, and I replied, I do not know how to read. Thereupon he caught me again and pressed me a second time till I could not bear it anymore. He then released me and again asked me to read, but again I replied, I do not know how to read, or what shall I read? Thereupon he caught me for the third time and pressed me, and then released me and said, Read in the name of your Lord who has created all that exists, created man from a clot. Read, and your Lord is the most generous. Then Allah's messenger returned with the inspiration and with his heart beating severely. Then he went to Khadijah bint Khuwailid and said, Cover me. Cover me. They covered him till his fear was over, and after that he told her everything that had happened and said, I fear that something may happen to me. Khadijah replied, Never. By Allah, Allah will never disgrace you. You keep good relations with your kith and kin, help the poor and the destitute, serve your guests generously, and assist the deserving calamity-afflicted ones. Khadijah then accompanied him to her cousin Waraka bin Nawfal bin Asad bin Abdul Uzza, who, during the pre-Islamic period, became a Christian and used to write the writing with Hebrew letters. He would write from the Gospel in Hebrew as much as Allah wished him to write. He was an old man, and had lost his eyesight. Khadijah said to Waraka, "Listen to the story of your nephew, O my cousin." Waraka asked, "O my nephew, what have you seen?" Allah's messenger, peace be upon him, described whatever he had seen. Waraka said, "This is the same one who keeps the secrets, Angel Gabriel, whom Allah had sent to Moses. I wish I were young and could live up to the time when your people would turn you out." Allah's messenger asked, "Will they drive me out?" Waraka replied in the affirmative and said, "Anyone, man, who came with something similar to what you have brought was treated with hostility. And if I should remain alive till the day when you will be turned out, then I would support you strongly." But after a few days, Waraka died, and the divine inspiration was also paused for a while.

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3: Hadith 32. Narrated Abu Hurairah, the Prophet, peace and blessings be upon him, said, "Religion is very easy, and whoever overburdens himself in his religion will not be able to continue in that way. So you should not be extremists, but try to be near to perfection and receive the good tidings that you will be rewarded, and gain strength by worshipping in the mornings, the afternoons, and during the last hours of the nights." Hadith 33. Narrated Al-Bara bin Azib, when the Prophet, peace and blessings be upon him, came to Medina, he stayed first with his grandfathers or maternal uncles from Ansar. He offered his prayers facing Baitul Maqdis, Jerusalem, for 16 or 17 months, but he wished that he could pray facing the Kaaba, at Makkah. The first prayer which he offered facing the Kaaba was the Usr prayer in the company of some people. Then one of those who had offered that prayer with him came out and passed by some people in a mosque who were bowing during their prayers, facing Jerusalem. He said, addressing them, "By Allah, I testify that I have prayed with Allah's Messenger, peace and blessings be upon him, facing Makkah, Kaaba." Hearing that, those people changed their direction towards the Kaaba immediately. Jews and the people of the scriptures used to be pleased to see the Prophet, peace and blessings be upon him, facing Jerusalem in prayers, but when he changed his direction towards the Kaaba, during the prayers, they disapproved of it. Al-Bara added, "Before we changed our direction towards the Kaaba, Makkah, in prayers, some Muslims had died or had been killed and we did not know what to say about them, regarding their prayers. Allah then revealed, and Allah would never make your faith, prayers, to be lost, that is, the prayers of those Muslims were valid." Surah 2, Ayah 143. Hadith 34. Narrated Abu Sa'id al-Khudri, Allah's Messenger, peace and blessings be upon him, said, "If a person embraces Islam sincerely, then Allah shall forgive all his past sins, and after that starts the settlement of accounts, the reward of his good deeds will be 10 times to 700 times for each good deed, and one evil deed will be recorded as it is, unless Allah forgives it." Hadith 35. Narrated Abu Hurairah, Allah's Messenger, peace and blessings be upon him, said, "If any one of you improves, follows strictly, his Islamic religion, then his good deeds will be rewarded 10 times to 700 times for each good deed and a bad deed will be recorded as it is." Hadith 36. Narrated Aisha, once the Prophet, peace and blessings be upon him, came while a woman was sitting with me. He said, "Who is she?" I replied, "She is so and so," and told him about her, excessive, praying. He said disapprovingly, "Do good deeds which is within your capacity, without being overtaxed, as Allah does not get tired of giving rewards, but, surely, you will get tired, and the best deed, act of worship, in the sight of Allah is that which is done regularly." Hadith 37. Narrated Anas, the Prophet, peace and blessings be upon him, said, "Whoever said, 'None has the right to be worshipped but Allah,' and has in his heart good, faith, equal to the weight of a barley grain will be taken out of hell. And whoever said, 'None has the right to be worshipped but Allah,' and has in his heart good, faith, equal to the weight of a wheat grain will be taken out of hell. And whoever said, 'None has the right to be worshipped but Allah,' and has in his heart good, faith, equal to the weight of an atom will be taken out of hell." Hadith 38. Narrated Umar bin al-Khattab, once a Jew said to me, "O the chief of believers, there is a verse in your holy book which is read by all of you, Muslims, and had it been revealed to us, we would have taken that day, on which it was revealed, as a day of celebration." Umar bin al-Khattab asked, "Which is that verse?" The Jew replied, "This day I have perfected your religion for you, completed my favor upon you, and have chosen for you Islam as your religion." Surah 5, Ayah 3. Umar replied, "No doubt, we know when and where this verse was revealed to the Prophet. It was Friday and the Prophet, peace and blessings be upon him, was standing at Arafat, that is, the day of Hajj." Hadith 39. Narrated Talha bin Ubaidullah, a man from Najd with unkempt hair came to Allah's Messenger, peace and blessings be upon him, and we heard his loud voice but could not understand what he was saying, till he came near and then we came to know that he was asking about Islam. Allah's Messenger, peace and blessings be upon him, said, "You have to offer prayers perfectly 5 times in a day and night, 24 hours. The man asked, "Is there any more praying?" Allah's Messenger, peace and blessings be upon him, replied, "No, but if you want to offer the nawafil prayers, you can." Allah's Messenger, peace and blessings be upon him, further said to him, "You have to observe fasts during the month of Ramadan." The man asked, "Is there any more fasting?" Allah's Messenger, peace and blessings be upon him, replied, "No, but if you want to observe the nawafil fasts, you can." Then Allah's Messenger, peace and blessings be upon him, further said to him, "You have to pay the zakat, obligatory charity." The man asked, "Is there anything other than the zakat for me to pay?" Allah's Messenger, peace and blessings be upon him, replied, "No, unless you want to give alms of your own." And then that man retreated saying, "By Allah, I will neither do less nor more than this." Allah's Messenger, peace and blessings be upon him, said, "If what he said is true, then he will be successful, that is, he will be granted paradise."
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6: Hadith 25. On the authority of Abu Huraira, may Allah be pleased with him, who said that the Messenger of Allah, may the blessings and peace of Allah be upon him, said, "Allah, mighty and sublime be He, said, Whosoever shows enmity to someone devoted to me, I shall be at war with him. My servant draws not near to me with anything more loved by me than the religious duties I have enjoined upon him. And my servant continues to draw near to me with supererogatory works so that I shall love him. When I love him, I am his hearing with which he hears, his seeing with which he sees, his hand with which he strikes, and his foot with which he walks. Were he to ask something of me, I would surely give it to him, and were he to ask me for refuge, I would surely grant him it. I do not hesitate about anything as much as I hesitate about seizing the soul of my faithful servant. He hates death, and I hate hurting him." It was related by Al-Bukhari.
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8: Study and teach, take and give a reminder, take and give benefit, take and give advantage, to encourage people to hold fast to the book of Allah and the way of His messenger, and calling to guidance, directing towards good, hoping for the countenance of Allah and His pleasure, proximity and reward. Thy sentence is He. My name is Sarah and I am 5.
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5: الحديث السادس عن أبي هريرة رضي الله عنه قال: سمعت رسول الله صلى الله عليه وسلم يقول: إن أول الناس يقضى يوم القيامة عليه رجل استشهد فأوتي به فعرفه نعمه فعرفها، قال: فما عملت فيها؟ قال: قاتلت فيك حتى استشهدت. قال: كذبت، ولكنك قاتلت لأن يقال جريء، فقد قيل. ثم أمر به فسحب على وجهه حتى ألقي في النار. ورجل تعلم العلم وعلمه وقرأ القرآن فأتي به.
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3: الحديث الثامن عشر عن أبي هريرة رضي الله عنه قال قال رسول الله صلى الله عليه وسلم إن الله عز وجل يقول يوم القيامة يا ابن آدم مرضت فلم تعدني قال يا ربي وكيف أعودك وأنت رب العالمين قال أما علمت أن 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
4: حديث 18. On the authority of Abu Huraira, may Allah be pleased with him, who said that the Messenger of Allah, may the blessings and peace of Allah be upon him, said, Allah, mighty and sublime be He, will say on the day of resurrection, O son of Adam, I fell ill and you visited me not. He will say, O Lord, and how should I visit you when you are the Lord of the worlds? He will say, Did you not know that my servant so-and-so had fallen ill and you visited him not? Did you not know that had you visited him, you would have found me with him, O son of Adam? I asked you for food and you fed me not. He will say, O Lord, and how should I feed you when you are the Lord of the worlds? He will say, Did you not know that my servant so-and-so asked you for food and you fed him not? Did you not know that had you fed him, you would surely have found that with me? O son of Adam, I asked you to give me to drink and you gave me not to drink. He will say, O Lord, how should I give you to drink when you are the Lord of the worlds? He will say, My servant so-and-so asked you to give him to drink, and you gave him not to drink. Had you given him to drink, you would have surely found that with me. It was related by Muslim.
5: Gems and jewels. Wise sayings, interesting events, and moral lessons from Islamic history. Five matters.
6: The Prophet sallallahu alaihi wasallam said, I was given 5 matters that no other prophet before me was given. The first is that I was given victory with terror, meaning people felt fear and terror equivalent to the distance it would take one to travel in a month. That is how widespread the terror and awe had become. Secondly, the entire earth has been made a mosque for me, and its soil is pure. Thirdly, the spoils of war

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Ibn Abbas, in the explanation of the statement of Allah, move not your tongue concerning the Quran to make haste therewith. Said Allah's Messenger, used to bear the revelation with great trouble, and used to move his lips quickly with the inspiration. Ibn Abbas moved his lips, saying, I am moving my lips in front of you as Allah's Messenger used to move his. Said moved his lips, saying, I am moving my lips as I saw Ibn Abbas moving his. Ibn Abbas added, So Allah revealed, move not your tongue concerning the Quran to make haste therewith. It is for us to collect it and to give you, O Muhammad, the ability to recite it, the Quran. Which means that Allah will make him, the Prophet, remember the portion of the Quran which was revealed at that time by heart and recite it. The statement of Allah, And when we have recited it to you, O Muhammad, through Gabriel, then you follow its Quran recital, 75.18, means listen to it and be silent. Then it is for us, Allah, to make it clear to you, 75.19, means, then it is, for Allah to make you recite it, and its meaning will be clear by itself through your tongue. Afterwards, Allah's Messenger used to listen to Gabriel whenever he came, and after his departure, he used to recite it as Gabriel had recited it.

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1: Hadith 1. Narrated Umar bin al-Khattab. I heard Allah's Messenger, peace and blessings be upon him, saying, "The reward of deeds depends upon the intentions, and every person will get the reward according to what he has intended. So whoever emigrated for worldly benefits or for a woman to marry, his emigration was for what he emigrated for." Hadith 2. Narrated Aisha, the mother of the faithful believers. Al-Harith bin Hisham asked Allah's Messenger, peace and blessings be upon him, O Allah's Messenger, peace and blessings be upon him. How is the divine inspiration revealed to you? Allah's Messenger, peace and blessings be upon him, replied, sometimes it is revealed like the ringing of a bell. This form of inspiration is the hardest of all, and then this state passes off after I have grasped what is inspired. Sometimes the angel comes in the form of a man and talks to me and I grasp whatever he says. Aisha added, verily I saw the Prophet, peace and blessings be upon him, being inspired divinely on a very cold day and noticed the sweat dropping from his forehead, as the inspiration was over. Hadith 3. Narrated Aisha, the mother of the faithful believers. The commencement of the divine inspiration to Allah's Messenger, peace and blessings be upon him, was in the form of good dreams which came true like bright daylight, and then the love of seclusion was bestowed upon him. He used to go in seclusion in the cave of Hira, where he used to worship Allah alone continuously for many days before his desire to see his family. He used to take with him the journey food for the stay and then come back to his wife Khadija to take his food likewise again, till suddenly the truth descended upon him while he was in the cave of Hira. The angel came to him and asked him to read. The Prophet, peace and blessings be upon him, replied, I do not know how to read. The Prophet, peace and blessings be upon him, added, the angel caught me, forcefully, and pressed me so hard that I could not bear it any more. He then released me and again asked me to read and I replied, I do not know how to read. Thereupon he caught me again and pressed me a second time till I could not bear it any more. He then released me and again asked me to read but again I replied, I do not know how to read, or what shall I read? Thereupon he caught me for the third time and pressed me, and then released me and said, read in the name of your Lord, who has created, all that exists, created man from a clot. Read. And your Lord is the most generous. Surah 96, Ayat 1-3. Then Allah's Messenger, peace and blessings be upon him, returned with the inspiration and with his heart beating severely. Then he went to Khadija bint Kuwailid and said, cover me. Cover me. They covered him till his fear was over, and after that he told her everything that had happened and said, I fear that something may happen to me. Khadija replied, never. By Allah, Allah will never disgrace you. You keep good relations with your kith and kin, help the poor and the destitute, serve your guests generously and assist the deserving calamity-afflicted ones. Khadija then accompanied him to her cousin Waraka bin Nawfal bin Asad bin Abdul Uzza, who, during the pre-Islamic period became a Christian and used to write the writing with Hebrew letters. He would write from the Gospel in Hebrew as much as Allah wished him to write. He was an old man and had lost his eyesight. Khadija said to Waraka, listen to the story of your nephew, O my cousin. Waraka asked, O my nephew, what have you seen? Allah's Messenger, peace and blessings be upon him, described whatever he had seen. Waraka said, this is the same one who keeps the secrets, Angel Gabriel, whom Allah had sent to Moses. I wish I were young and could live up to the time when your people would turn you out. Allah's Messenger, peace and blessings be upon him, asked, will they drive me out? Waraka replied in the affirmative and said, anyone, man, who came with something similar to what you have brought was treated with hostility, and if I should remain alive till the day when you will be turned out, then I would support you strongly. But after a few days Waraka died and the divine inspiration was also paused for a while. Hadith 4. Narrated Jabir bin Abdullah al-Ansari, while talking about the period of pause in Revelation, reporting the speech of the Prophet. While I was walking, all of a sudden I heard a voice from the sky. I looked up and saw the same angel who had visited me at the cave of Hira sitting on a chair between the sky and the earth. I got afraid of him and came back home and said, "Wrap me in blankets." And then Allah revealed the following holy verses of Quran, "O you, that is, Muhammad, wrapped up in garments. Arise and warn the people against Allah's punishment. Up to and desert the idols." Surah 74, Ayat 1-5. After this the revelation started coming strongly, frequently and regularly. Hadith 5. Narrated Sa'id bin Jubayr. Ibn Abbas, in the explanation of the statement of Allah, "Move not your tongue concerning the Quran, to make haste therewith." Surah 75, Ayah 16, said, "Allah's Messenger, peace and blessings be upon him, used to bear the revelation with great trouble and used to move his lips, quickly, with the inspiration. Ibn Abbas moved his lips saying, 'I am moving my lips in front of you as Allah's Messenger, peace and blessings be upon him, used to move his.' Sa'id moved his lips saying, 'I am moving my lips, as I saw Ibn Abbas moving his.' Ibn Abbas added, 'So Allah revealed, move not your tongue concerning the Quran, to make haste therewith. It is for us to collect it and to give you, O Muhammad, the ability to recite it, the Quran, Surah 75, Ayat 16-17, which means that Allah will make him, the Prophet, remember the portion of the Quran which was revealed at that time by heart and recite it. The statement of Allah, and when we have recited it to you, O Muhammad through Gabriel, then you follow its, Quran, recital, Surah 75, Ayah 18, means, listen to it and be silent. Then it is for us, Allah, to make it clear to you, Surah 75, Ayah 19, means, then it is, for Allah, to make you recite it, and its meaning will be clear by itself through your tongue. Afterwards, Allah's Messenger, peace and blessings be upon him, used to listen to Gabriel whenever he came, and after his departure he used to recite it as Gabriel had recited it." Hadith 6. Narrated Ibn Abbas. "Allah's Messenger, peace and blessings be upon him, was the most generous of all the people, and he used to reach the peak in generosity in the month of Ramadan when Gabriel met him. Gabriel used to meet him every night of Ramadan to teach him the Quran. Allah's Messenger, peace and blessings be upon him, was the most generous person, even more generous than the strong uncontrollable wind, in readiness and haste to do charitable deeds."
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3: Al-hadith al-thamin wa al-thalathun an Abi Hurairah radiyallahu anhu عن رسول الله صلى الله عليه وسلم قال لما خلق الله الجنة والنار أرسل جبريل إلى الجنة فقال انظر إليها وإلى ما أعددت لأهلها فيها قال 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
4: Hadith 38. On the authority of Abu Huraira, may Allah be pleased with him, from the Messenger of Allah, may the blessings and peace of Allah be upon him, who said, When Allah created paradise and hellfire, he sent Jibreel to paradise, saying, Look at it and at what I have prepared therein for its inhabitants. He said, So he came to it and looked at it and at what Allah had prepared therein for its inhabitants. He said, So he returned to him and said, By your glory, no one hears of it without entering it. So he ordered that it be encompassed by forms of hardship. And he said, Return to it and look at what I have prepared therein for its inhabitants. He said, So he returned to it and found that it was encompassed by forms of hardship. Then he returned to him and said, By your glory, I fear that no one will enter it. He said, Go to hellfire and look at it and at what I have prepared therein for its inhabitants. And he found that it was in layers, one above the other. Then he returned to him and said, By your glory, no one who hears of it will enter it. So he ordered that it be encompassed by lusts. Then he said, Return to it. And he returned to it and said, By your glory, I am frightened that no one will escape from entering it. It was related by At-Tirmidhi, who said that it was a good and sound hadith, also by Abu Dawud and An-Nasa'i.

0: واحم حوزة الإسلام واجمع كلمة المسلمين على الحق يا رب العالمين.
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2: Ibn Taymiyyah, he says, in this dunya there is Jannah. Whoever does not enter this Jannah in this dunya, he shall not be admitted to Jannah in the Akhirah. What is the Jannah in the dunya? The Jannah of Salah, the Jannah of Dhikr, the Jannah of the recitation of the Quran, the Jannah of being close to Allah. This is the Jannah of this dunya. If you do not enter this Jannah, you will not be able to enter the Jannah of Akhirah.
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11: أعوذ بالله من الشيطان الرجيم.